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8: Good morning, live from Washington, this is GB News with the story shaping Britain and America. And breaking tonight, net zero U-turn. After years of green promises, Labour's reportedly preparing to water down its net zero targets. Are they finally, perhaps, taking lessons from the right of politics?
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8: Elsewhere, a GB News exclusive this evening, losing Ladywood. Shabana Mahmood is reportedly fighting for her political life as Gaza reshapes Britain's electoral map. Is Labour losing control of its heartlands? And elsewhere on the continent, there's a border war. Europe's migration crisis has exploded into a diplomatic showdown. Spain and Italy now imposing border controls on each other. Is free movement over?
18: I want chilling. I just go here for fun.
8: A secret no more. Are we alone in the universe? Well, silent black triangles, mysterious orbs and unexplained encounters. President Trump has today declassified a whole nother load of UFO files. And talking of Trump, he's got a ballroom battle on his hands. His $400 million White House ballroom in the East Wing of the White House has been blocked by a federal court. Will he finally get what he wants with a massive new ballroom?
19: The fake news would like to go back and take a look. You can, but you'll see a very big foundation that's moving. We're ahead of schedule in the ballroom and under budget. It's going to be, I don't think there'll be anything like it in the world, actually.
8: Good morning, happy weekend to you. I'm Ben Leo, and this is The Late Show Live.

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31: Christie's tonight.
32: What's your takeaway here? Because mine is very, very personal. I can't separate the personal from the public. I feel like a mug.
31: Oh, James O'Brien says he feels like a mug. If you could just drink that in for a second, that's fantastic. It's got even worse for the plagiarism professor and DEI final boss, Jason Arday, and...
33: قم في بلدية وستمينستر حالياً بتغيير طريقة عمل الإسكان الاجتماعي.
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31: Yes, well, that was an advert on how to get social housing in various different foreign languages, but the Tories say they now want to boot foreign nationals out of council houses. Is that okay? Plus...
35: Well, it does. It's dismissed. The lived experience of trans people and protects nobody.
31: Slightly weird video, that. Why are MPs, including that Labour MP who was on a sun lounger at the time, and the NHS just ignoring the law on single-sex spaces? And...
36: 200,000 people have turned up on our beaches illegally, including murderers and terrorists.
37: That's more people than stormed the beaches of Normandy on D-Day. Reform will respond by ordering His Majesty's Royal Navy into the Channel to defend Britain's borders.
31: Seems like a long time ago they announced that, doesn't it? But it was just earlier this week. Should we put the Navy in the Channel, and...
38: Train is currently not departing from the station for the foreseeable future. Right now...
31: Well done for so many of you getting here tonight, because apparently just a 90-second power outage caused delays on trains right across England. That's all it took to knock out trains all the way across England. Why are trains so rubbish in this country? And, look, very serious story this. It was revealed today, huge blunders at the Met Police allowed a serial murderer and rapist to commit his crimes. Does Mark Rowley, the head of the Met, have to resign? On our panel tonight, we have got making her debut on the panel, so thank you very much, it's political commentator Ada Akpala.

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12: I've been in Westminster for a long time, but I know that though power may be here, its effect on people's lives is across the whole of the country. We may be where rules are made, but it's where they're implemented that matters. 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Vox Populi, Vox Dei.
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10: Welcome back, everybody. So, thank you very much. Now, 40% of young people are in long-term unemployment because they say they've been diagnosed with conditions like ADHD and autism. It's a very high number, that, isn't it? New figures show that more than, 40% of those who spent 4 years or more out of education, employment or training by the age of 21 had been identified as having special educational needs. Now, that number is soaring. This is why it's an important issue as well, because apparently it's more than 1.8 million pupils in England at the moment requiring special educational needs for disabilities in schools. Look, obviously, don't get me wrong, there's plenty of people. The vast majority of those will absolutely need it. But when you look at the sheer numbers there, it does make me think, OK, is there something else going on? I don't know. What do you think, Ada?
23: I mean, some reports have said that there's an over-diagnosis culture happening, and other people have said that it's just, you know, people being more aware. But for me, whatever the case may be, I just think this is actually a bit of a crisis for me. These are young people, so these are the future potential leaders and potential defenders of the nation. Hopefully, you know, God forbid nothing happens, but that is the reality, the potential future providers as well. So we have to find a way in investing in our young. This is actually the core issue here. Now, around 25% of those are actually working class, so on free school meals. So can you see, again, working class folk are neglected. So instead of worrying about the other culture war issues, we need to see what's going wrong there. Because I think in 4 years, we're going to add another million to that number. So this is, again, taxpayers' money. Now, for those who are worried about demographic change and mass migration, if you don't invest in your young today, then there is no... This is an inevitable problem that we're going to have to deal with in the next couple of years.
10: Adam?
24: Yeah, I think... I do think young people have a pretty raw deal, and that is the result of political choice.

0: excuses that have been made, but it is also true that particularly in the case of ADHD and anxiety, we are overdiagnosing, and that is part of the mix here. I think both things can be true at the same time. Youth unemployment has absolutely exploded in the last couple of years since the election of this Labour government. And we can talk about that for a very long time, but, you know, I think that, you know, the young people are still struggling, and you can acknowledge that whilst also acknowledging that things need to change.
1: I do also think that there has to be some accountability for the damage that relentless lockdowns.
0: Yeah, COVID's a big part of it as well.
2: Absolutely.
3: Like, we had Bozo Boris locked us all down, backed by loony Labour. At the time, we told so many young people, you need to be petrified of going out. Yeah, now we're surprised young people are petrified of going out. Could you imagine if we went to war? They'd be in the trenches saying, where's my sunflower lanyard? Do you know what I mean? Like, honestly, I'm a joke, but it is a genuine crisis. And
0: definitely.
3: You are absolutely right, by
2: and
3: the way.
2: That's why,
3: we need
2: why
3: to try and solve
2: I agree
3: it.
2: With you, and I can see that there needs to be more that needs to be looked into in terms of overdiagnosis, but we can't deny the psychological impact from that time of COVID.
0: Sure, I can see that.
1: Very quickly, Andy, sorry, because we've only got about 30 seconds, but, you know, this is less working class. Some people would say it's more shirking.
4: Sure, wow, very good. That's a, you know, an old boss's slogan I think, from the 70s. No, I don't know. I think this is quite sad. You know, I know we're being jovial and laughing and mocking, but, you know, this is very sad. You know, these kids who have probably had quite a traumatic...
1: Is it all genuine in your view, that's
4: I think, you know, they've probably had quite a traumatic childhood, being locked in their houses for, you know, a year, year and a half, 2 years. Mm. And I think we got better at diagnosing what anxiety and ADHD looks like. You know, I think there was a... I don't think a lot of these people are out of employment because they've got ADHD and autism. I think they're just out of employment and they have it, to be honest.
1: All right, OK, well, there you go. Right, look, coming up, we're going to be looking at the Tories' new plan today to tackle the housing crisis and the immigration crisis in one fell swoop. We'll talk about that and more.
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6: Good evening. Coming to you from the Met Office, this is your latest GB News weather update. There's more wet weather to come across northern parts this weekend, but further south, where we really are in desperate need for some significant rain, it's staying drier and turning hotter, all because we have high pressure dominating here. Further north, a different story, with a front gradually making its way southeastwards this weekend. It's already brought a fair amount of rain to northwestern parts of Scotland today and will continue to do so as we go overnight. Many other places will have a dry night, but a bit of cloud and a few spots of rain pushing into Northern Ireland later on as we head towards dawn. With lots of clear skies across England and Wales, it is going to be a fresh night. Temperatures in some places, similar to last night, could get as low as maybe 4, 5, 6 Celsius, that kind of thing. Possibly as low as 3 Celsius, perhaps, in some prone spots. So we wake up tomorrow morning to a bit of a fresh start. There will be a bit of cloud around some parts of England and Wales, but it should be mostly bright. Similar for parts of Northern Ireland, but the chance of some thicker cloud and some rain is there, especially in the west. And then southern parts of Scotland, a few outbreaks of rain here across more central northern parts, especially north-northwestern areas. Well, here it's going to be wet and quite blustery. Then that front, as I mentioned, does gradually make its way southeastwards through the day. So rain spilling in across Northern Ireland and across much of Scotland too, perhaps reaching some parts of Northern England later on in the afternoon, maybe North Wales as well, seeing a few showers perhaps. Elsewhere across England and Wales, often dry, well, actually pretty much totally dry. There'll be some sunshine as well and temperatures higher than today, getting into the high 20 Celsius. That rain in the north edges a little bit further southwards as we head into Sunday. So central southern Scotland, northern England, northern Ireland having a fairly wet day. A bit drier across the far north of Scotland, but the sunniest weather will be across central and southern England, where we're going to see temperatures getting back into the low 30s with more dry and at times hot weather to come next week.
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0: No council houses for foreign nationals. Next.
1: Very good evening to you from the newsroom. The top story tonight at 10. Police, prosecutors and the courts are facing serious questions after a convicted sex offender was let free to roam the streets before murdering two women, raping a third and sexually assaulting others on public transport. 40-year-old Simon Levy killed Carmenza Valencia Trujillo and Cheryl Wilkins last year. He was being monitored by the Met Police at the time and was on bail for separate sex attacks. The Metropolitan Police has admitted that Ms. Wilkins' life could have been saved after Levy was downgraded as a risk to women.

0: to leave?
1: Yeah, I don't know. I think I agree with what both these guys said. There's obviously a fairness principle here that if you're British and you pay into the system, you should take priority in this scenario. But I think there are some practical considerations as well, which is, OK, they have 6 months. I think the Independent mentioned that there'd be about 230-odd thousand households that would be affected by this. I would imagine a lot of them will not find private accommodation within 6 months, given the state of the housing market. It's just a practical reality. So where do they go? They're possibly in temporary accommodation. You might argue they should go back to the country they came from. I think it's unlikely. So they're either homeless. Or... But I mean, again, I agree with the principle.
0: It's the removal of an incentive, isn't it? Again, it's...
1: Sure, but what do you do with those who are already here?
0: Like the scrapping of the two-child benefit cap. We've got... I mean, I actually had a look on that, specifically about the two-child benefit cap, because I wanted to see, actually, what do you get in a lot of these countries? So, for example, Pakistan and Bangladesh, if you are unemployed and have more than two kids, what is it you get? And the answer is, basically, genuinely, a big bag of rice every couple of months and the equivalent of about $5. You don't get a house, you don't get anything. So it's no wonder, is it, that people do want to come from those countries our country so that you can end up, even if you're not happy with your house, you get somewhere to live, you get all the benefits, you get everything. So it's a removal of some of that incentive, isn't it?
2: Bearing in mind the cost of living at the moment in the UK, that bag of rice is quite valuable.
0: Yes.
2: You could probably do quite well with that.
0: Well, there you go. What do you think, Andy? Because, look, we do, unquestionably, we obviously do need more social housing. In the unlikely event that they actually build much, which I'm not sure they will be able to build much, we do need to get some people out of it, don't we?
3: Yeah, I think that I think there are a couple of levels to this. You know, statistically, you quoted in your monologue about 40-odd percent, it was 47% of lead tenants in London in council housing being born outside the UK. That doesn't anticipate, as Christo said, people who have now become British citizens. I'd be quite interested to see the breakup of those that were born outside and those.
0: I'll tell you what.
3: Well, I think if you're a British citizen, like on paper. Because,
0: well, but hang on a minute. But why should it be the case that someone who, with the exception of someone in Christo's example, his dad's been here for like however many years, 50 odd years.
3: Well, it takes 10 years to be a citizen, doesn't it?
0: Okay. So you come from a different country to our country and you hang around a little bit and we give you a passport and then we give you a house.
3: Well, I think if you spend 10 years, if you spend 10 years here working as you have to and, you know, assimilating and all the rest of it, I think if you've been here for 10 years, it's fair enough that you become a citizen. It's by the by, that was a throwaway point, but, you know, I'll ignore that. I think one of the big issues, as Adam rightly raised, is if you are going to throw out, you know, 200,000, however many people this is.
1: 230,000.
3: They're all going to go on to temporary accommodation, which is more expensive for councils. And that means more councils will go bust and have to get bailed out by the government. And I think there is a real bizarre thing that Kemi Badenoch has said that it's only non-EU nationals that she's going to apply this to. Hmm. I thought Brexit meant Brexit. Why are we, you know, changing the rules for people in the EU to people not in the EU? I thought, you know, everyone's a foreigner now. Brexit means Brexit. It's been 10 years since the referendum. Mm. Why are we dog whistling about, oh, well, you know, EU guys are OK, but non-EU nationals are OK? What's the difference fundamentally? Well, if you're making the argument about foreign nationals, surely it's foreign nationals.
2: Of course.
0: You know? There's a chap on the front row who's got the microphone. Do you want to make a point on this, or are you just holding the mic?
4: Yeah, I'm just doing it for fun.
0: OK, come on. No, you'll be amazed, because I've thrown a couple of people under the bus that way in a big way before. So, go on, what would you like to say, sir?
5: Yeah, so, with the Tories revealing their plans to evict foreigners from social housing, are they just copying Reform?
0: Ah, well, it's interesting, because that is what Reform are saying, isn't it?
3: Are Reform saying that?
6: Yeah.
3: I mean, they come out.
2: And they are somewhat solving a problem that the Conservatives had a very, very big part in creating. The one bit of the argument that I agree the practicality of you two making about what would we do with those people, I also wonder whether there is an argument that we completely change our benefit system and national insurance system to start looking at what people have paid in compared to what they might need to take out at some point. Because, for instance, you might have someone who perhaps hasn't yet become a British citizen, has been here 9 years, has worked really hard, paid into the system, paid loads of tax, and then find themselves on hard times. Well, I'd far rather that person got social housing than someone who's become a British citizen, taken benefits and not contributed at all, but they get social housing instead. So I wonder if there's nuance into how much people put in the system.
3: I think there's a bit of nuance here that, I find it a bit funny on, you know, GB News, and I respect the platform and I enjoy being on this show, but, you know, we're talking about that 1.3 million who are on the social housing list. You know, I know comrades on this panel and, you know, plenty of contributors to GB News that would talk about those 1.3 million if they were to get council housing with disdain. They'd call them, you know, good-for-nothings, they'd call them scroungers, they'd call them burdens on the system. You know, Lee Anderson especially often talks about how problematic social housing tenants are. So I think there is this bizarre duality of thought that we've got where, you know, if it's the 1.3 million on the list, they're all class and they're all super sound, but as soon as they get it,

0: come from, where it's going, and where it will end up. That's State of the Nation, Monday to Thursday, 8 to 9 o'clock. Vox Populi, Vox Dei.
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20: All right, okay, welcome back, everybody. Thank you very much. So, time to round off the show with Greatest British Union Jackass. We're going to start this one with Union Jackass. Adam, you go first.
21: I mean, we've already mentioned him tonight. James O'Brien, well done, mate. Union Jackass. although I have slightly moderated my view because, like I said earlier, it's fantastic that Mr. Arday got him to admit that he was a mug, so maybe he should be praised for that. But look, the guy sells a book. What is it? How to Be Right?
20: Yeah.
21: He still sells that book, if you can believe it. It's still on the shelves at Waterstones. How to Be Right. James O'Brien. Sorry, mate. Union Jackass. There we go.
20: Nice. Good start. OK, Christo, who's your Union Jackass?
22: Well, the man who's caused the angst for James O'Brien, Jason Arday. It's recently been revealed he now invented the wheel. Congratulations, Jason, for that. But, of course, you know, all of this nonsense that we've had from him this week is why he's my Union Jackass.
20: OK. All right. Well, solid start here. Go on, Ada.
23: Mine is Harriet Harman. So she recently came out and said that the next leader of the country has to be a woman. And she's also said once that when men are in the room, then things go wrong all the time. Actual quote. This is a peer in the House of Lords.
20: OK, all right. Well, there we go. Good. Right, go on then, Andy.
24: Mine is Reform UK MP Sarah Poachin. She did a quite silly tweet about the French, talking about the resolving about the France. And if they cared so much about their sovereignty, why didn't they put up such a fight in World War II? You know, 90 to 100,000 Frenchmen died in the Battle of France. I think that's pretty resolved. And I think it's just, you know, this boomer attitude of... She was born 20 years after the World War II ended, but she still kind of claims the glory. I think she's just a bit of a loser, to be honest.
20: Oh, OK, well, there you go. Don't hold back. Right, let's vote on Union Jackass, then. Does anyone think the Reform Sarah Poachin is the Union Jackass? You had a clap.
24: There was one at the back there.
20: We've got Harriet Harman for Union Jackass. Anyone? All right. It turns out he'll just clap. I don't need the guy in the back. Then we've got Jason Arday. Oh, he's now a former friend, James O'Brien. I'm going to give it a tie. It's a tie, I think. I
0: negative side. Right, OK, let's do Greatest Britain. So we'll start with Adam, your greatest...
21: Oh, yes, I've cheated because I've got two. I've got the Gallagher brothers because Oasis are coming back again next year. Did anyone here have tickets last time?
0: Yeah, well, I've got...
21: Yeah, fantastic. So they're going to do Nebworth next year. And, oh, my, yeah, Greatest Britain's ever to do it.
0: Fantastic. All right, yes, go on then. It says here, Ada, you're next. With your
23: I couldn't fully think, so I'm just going to go with someone I really admire, and that is actually Claire Fox. I think she is one of the greatest fighters for freedom of speech. She was also talking about this Jason Arday situation, you know, really holding our institutions to account, and we need more warriors like her.
0: Oh, good stuff. All right. Well, that is, yeah, it's a very, very good one. OK, right, Christo, who's your Greatest Britain?
22: Well, I have gone for someone who's an honorary Greatest Britain. After the announcement this week that she could be doing a residency at Hyde Park after the duet with Kylie, it's Madonna!
0: Not again. Yes.
4: Not a Brit.
0: You know, what more do you want? Hey, you got to be very quick.
24: John Turner. He's a 25-year-old cricketer, played for Hampshire and England. He's retired at 25. I think he's great.
0: OK, well, I'm going to give my Greatest Britain to the Gallagher brothers.
4: Yeah.
9: 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Cool, calm and completely horizontal. 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
13: Good evening. Coming to you from the Met Office, this is your latest GB News weather update. There's more wet weather to come across northern parts this weekend, but further south, where we really are in desperate need for some significant rain, it's staying drier and turning hotter, all because we have high pressure dominating here. Further north, a different story, with a front gradually making its way southeastwards this weekend. It's already brought a fair amount of rain to northwestern parts of Scotland today and will continue to do so as we go overnight. Many other places will have a dry night, but a bit of cloud and a few spots of rain pushing into Northern Ireland later on as we head towards dawn. With lots of clear skies across England and Wales, it is going to be a fresh night. Temperatures in some places, similar to last night, could get as low as maybe 4, 5, 6 Celsius, that kind of thing. Possibly as low as 3 Celsius, perhaps, in some prone spots. So we wake up tomorrow morning to a bit of a fresh start. There will be a bit of cloud around some parts of England and Wales, but it should be mostly bright. Similar for parts of Northern Ireland, but the chance of some thicker cloud and some rain is there, especially in the west. And then southern parts of Scotland, a few outbreaks of rain here across more central northern parts, especially north-northwestern areas. Well, here it's going to be wet and quite blustery. Then that front, as I mentioned, does gradually make its way southeastwards through the day. So rain spilling in across Northern Ireland and across much of Scotland too, perhaps reaching some parts of Northern England later on in the afternoon, maybe North Wales as well, seeing a few showers perhaps. Elsewhere across England and Wales, often dry, well, actually pretty much totally dry. There'll be some sunshine as well and temperatures higher than today, getting into the high 20 Celsius. That rain in the north edges a little bit further southwards as we head into Sunday. So central southern Scotland, northern England, northern Ireland having a fairly wet day. A bit drier across the far north of Scotland, but the sunniest weather will be across central and southern England, where we're going to see temperatures getting back into the low 30s with more dry and at times hot weather to come next week.
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9: All right, OK, look, welcome along to Patrick Christie's Tonight Late Edition, and we're going to actually start with some of that breaking news. Investigators looking into the death of former MP Anne Widdecombe have now reopened an old burglary case at Nigel Farage's home. I'll have more details on that in just a moment. Also tonight...
10: Simon Levy is a dangerous and predatory offender. His crimes were calculated, cruel and deeply disturbing.
9: Well, the Daily Mail leads with sex predator let out to kill. It's the harrowing story of Simon Levy, the predatory monster who was on bail when he killed two women despite his history of convictions for attacking women. The woman's family are failed here by multiple different authorities who had multiple opportunities to stop him. Also...
11: lunacy of net stupid zero.
9: Andy Burnham is reportedly looking to roll back some of Labour's climate change commitments to ease the cost of living crisis as The Times goes with net zero plans rolled back. So is the end now nigh for Ed Miliband's passion project? And
12: fans from everywhere in the world would gain immeasurably from this game-changing potential. It will transform football in their countries.
9: Well, they were now dropped plans to open up the World Cup to private investment that got Gianni Infantino into hot water. But could things be about to get worse for the embattled FIFA president? As The Telegraph reports, Infantino's lover was paid off by UEFA. Also...
13: son said, Dad, you know who's going to be there today? And I said, no. I got a lot of things going on. He said, Messi. And I said, really, he's a big fan. He's a big fan of yours. He thinks you're just a great person.
9: The Daily Star leads with an astonishing report that for many people, the greatest player of all time, Lionel Messi, was actually the target of a suicide bomber whilst on US soil during the World Cup. Gosh, well, on our panel this evening, we have got political commentator Ada Okpala, editorial director at Guido Fawkes, Adam Cherry, political commentator Andy Twelves. And he's stuck around. He's back.
14: You apologised in the break for your homophobic rant, banning me from...
15: Union Jackass, and I have forgiven you.
9: Yes, exactly. It is broadcasting royalty and Madonna enthusiast, Christophe Fufas.

Yes, I'm just starting with that breaking news to bring you. GB News can confirm that the attempted burglary, which has been referred to in a press release by Counter-Terror Police South East, took place at a London property owned by Reform UK leader Nigel Farage. This comes after investigators looking into the death of former MP Anne Widdecombe have said tonight that they've reopened an old burglary case after identifying a potential lead that was missed at the time. So the attempted burglary was reported to the Metropolitan Police in Greater London last April, but the investigation was later closed with no arrests. Officers now say a line of inquiry, which may have been relevant, was not identified or pursued during...

0: within like football in a similar field.
1: Yeah, he wasn't going quietly, so now the Dirty Tricks campaign has started. He will not last. He will be gone.
2: That's mad that at least two women have had sex with him. I think that's crazy that his wife that he cheated on and be his mistress.
3: Are we talking about Keir Starmer here?
2: Well, no, Keir Starmer's only had sex with one woman, Lady Victoria Starmer, and, you know, to suggest otherwise, I believe, is, you know, in the level of getting a letter from a very, you know, scary lawyer.
3: No, it's mad.
2: Could you imagine? Two women have had sex with Infantino. That's mad.
3: Yeah, well, that's the big takeaway here.
2: I suppose Ola's single now. They're on a technical situation.
3: There is something that I found not admirable because it's just, but the naked level of in this case, quite literally, of what some people might regard as corruption, where it's like Trump calls him, overturns the red card. We've got all the kind of commercial breaks. We've got all this stuff. If they're willing to do all of that in full view and not give a toss, what on earth has been going on behind the scenes? Yeah. It raises questions, and this is not Infantino's doing, by the way, but about how Russia and Qatar got the World Cups and all of that.
4: Sepp Blatter.
3: I mean, Sepp Blatter has now come out against Infantino. Sepp Blatter, regarded by many as one of the kind of seediest blokes in football, is now trying to use Gianni Infantino as his road to redemption. That's how bad Gianni Infantino has been.
0: When Blatter is the moral high ground. Do you remember when John Terry was the character witness for Andy Cole? When he did the trial? You know, Cheryl Cole's ex. Who's that?
3: Ashley Cole.
0: And he was the character witness. You think, my God, if John Terry's your character witness, then what kind of character are you? And this is the same. Blatter having to be his character.
3: I really like John Terry.
0: I'm just saying. I really like him.
2: I'm starting to really question the legitimacy of the FIFA Peace Prize at this stage in the proceedings. Mm. You know, Trump is its inaugural winner. I've got to really question the legitimacy of...
3: You think that FIFA Peace Prize might have been...
2: I'm really questioning the selection criteria for this at this point, to be honest. That's the funniest thing
1: he's ever done.
2: What's going on there? Who's going to win it next, you know?
3: The only thing I was... we'll just say this, just throw this out there very quickly before we go on. You know, there is a chance that this alleged lover, assuming she exists, didn't want this out there herself. And now it's on the front.
2: Yeah, that's the pro worker take, isn't it?
3: Well, yeah, trying to summon up some copies about this. Oh, yeah, fair enough. It's all right. I was in for a second there. I saw you look at me and I was like, we'll win, man. It's all right. We don't have to have views on everything. Anyway, right. Look, when we come back, what are we going to talk about? Well, sorry, it might be another football one. This one involves
5: that
3: the bomb.
5: That one I can talk about.
3: So there we go. But yes, bomb plot to kill Messi, apparently. US cops revealed that the GOAT was the prime target. What, so they went after Ronaldo as well?
1: Yeah, good.
6: I forecast a perfect holiday in the sun.
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6: 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And no worries about our travel insurance.
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9: Heat is still a big talking point across parts of Europe at the moment, as well as the fact that there's a lot of dry weather not helping with the ongoing wildfire risk in many places. For Spain, yes, there will be a few showery bursts of rain around tomorrow, but not many, and temperatures are set to rise again as we go into next week. It's still hot across Italy, and there could be some thundery downpours here and there, as well as across parts of Greece, the potential for some thundery showers here. Lots of dry weather into next week, with temperatures for some rising.
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3: All right, welcome back, everybody. So, look, let's just round off with the front page of the Daily Star. It's a bomb plot to kill Lionel Messi. It was apparently at the World Cup. I've got some more details for it here. Football icon Lionel Messi was the prime target of a chilling World Cup terror plot involving suicide bombers. A police dossier details a terrifying series of threats aimed at football's biggest stars, plural, and officials at last month's tournament. Apparently, the bomb plot involved a bloke saying, "I'm going to walk into the Atlanta Stadium and blow up Messi with four bombs stuck in my body."
2: Sounds like a bomb threat, to be fair.
3: Does sound very much like a bomb.
2: Pretty open and yeah. closed case
3: well,
2: there.
3: Well, see what's so honest about it. I mean, that's not really like an honest bomber. but the Argentine icon was identified as the most targeted player for threats during the competition.
0: The referee would have just given anyone that went near him a red card and said that it was a foul. So
3: yes.
0: It's been fine.
3: Yeah. And then said good. About Las Malvinas. But also now this will really get out Ronaldo. The report said that rival superstar Cristiano Ronaldo did also face threats, but these were more to do with non-stop harassment. so in the Messi-Ronaldo stakes, Messi's, I'm afraid to say, Messi's had the best death threat.
32: He wins there, yeah.
3: Yeah.
32: Well done. On a more serious point, though, well done to the American authorities for nipping this in the bud.
2: No, I disagree. I think it would have been better for all of us if, you know. Oh, no, I'm kidding. I'm kidding. It's a joke. It's a joke.
32: Too excited.
2: It's free speech on this channel, and we can't have it.
3: To
2: we,
3: you a know, point.
2: Kind of fun.
32: Yeah,
3: no. To the point where one of the world's richest men instructs his lawyers, and then, you know.
2: Yeah, exactly.
3: Leona, listen, I was a lot more serious.
32: But we were.
2: I was having a bit of a joke.
32: We were having that Messi Ronaldo debate during the break, weren't we? And I'm sorry, a separate point from this because it's obviously very serious. But, you know, after that game and how he behaved, it's Ronaldo all the way for me.
2: It's George Best, really.
3: All right, guys. All right. Well, thank you very much for a wonderful show. We'll go over to the Late Show Live. Have a great weekend, everybody. Take care.
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9: Good evening. Coming to you from the Met Office, this is your latest GB News weather update. There's more wet weather to come across northern parts this weekend, but further south, where we really are in desperate need for some significant rain, it's staying drier and turning hotter, all because we have high pressure dominating here. Further north, a different story, with a front gradually making its way southeastwards this weekend. It's already brought a fair amount of rain to northwestern parts of Scotland today and will continue to do so as we go overnight. Many other places we'll have a dry night, but a bit of cloud and a few spots of rain pushing into Northern Ireland later on as we head towards dawn. With lots of clear skies across England and Wales, it is going to be a fresh night. Temperatures in some places, similar to last night, could get as low as maybe 4, 5, 6 Celsius, that kind of thing. possibly as low as 3 Celsius, perhaps in some prone spots. So we wake up tomorrow morning to a bit of a fresh start. There will be a bit of cloud around some parts of England and Wales, but it should be mostly bright. Similar for parts of Northern Ireland, but the chance of some thicker cloud and some rain is there, especially in the west. And then southern parts of Scotland, a few outbreaks of rain here across more central northern parts, especially north-northwestern areas. Well, here it's going to be wet and quite blustery. Then that front, as I mentioned, does gradually make its way southeastwards through the day. So rain spilling in across Northern Ireland and across much of Scotland too, perhaps reaching some parts of Northern England later on in the afternoon, maybe North Wales as well, seeing a few showers perhaps. Elsewhere across England and Wales, often dry, well, actually pretty much totally dry. There'll be some sunshine as well and temperatures higher than today, getting into the high 20 Celsius. That rain in the north edges a little bit further southwards as we head into Sunday. So central southern Scotland, northern England, northern Ireland having a fairly wet day. A bit drier across the far north of Scotland, but the sunniest weather will be across central and southern England, where we're going to see temperatures getting back into the low 30s with more dry and at times hot weather to come next week.
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0: his life as a result of literally being dragged at the by a tow rope at the back of a car for a great deal of distance, and he lost his life. So the three people involved in that, the driver was someone called Henry Long. The other people in the car were Jesse Cole and Albert Bowers. Now, all of them were convicted of manslaughter, so potentially they are eligible for early release. However, Henry Long, who drove the car, it is being dictated that he won't be responsible for this. However, rightly, I believe, the family of PC Harper and actually former colleagues of PC Harper and even Thames Valley Police are just saying the people who are in the car are equally as culpable. Yes, they were charged with manslaughter. They got...
1: Well, that was scandalous enough at the time.
0: Indeed, a lot of people think... I mean, it actually went back in 2020. There was an appeal against the conviction saying this is far too lenient. You know, these people should be in prison for a lot longer. However, because Bowers and Cole got less time than Long, who was driving the car, they are eligible for early release. So, politically, this is a problem for Andy Burnham. I think... he's currently on holiday at the moment, as we know. But for his first month as Prime Minister, he needs to get a grip on this because he is in danger of being seen and being soft on law and order. Now, what Labour have been doing, and I suspect they will continue to do so, when you have Labour politicians here on GB News, we inherited a prison system from the Conservatives. Well, I don't think that washes anymore with GB News viewers and listeners. You've had government for 2 years, right? You should be able to sort this out. And really, I think you need to look at this early release scheme and you need to do it on a case-by-case basis, not just, oh, well, they were convicted for this, so therefore we'll let them out. Because some crimes, not only are there questions over the sentencing in the first place, but I think it's fair to say some crimes and the circumstances are more horrendous than others. You need to look at it on a case-by-case basis and going, actually, this person shouldn't be back in society.
1: And he was a serving police officer.
0: He was a serving police officer.
1: Do you think Andy Burnham... Yes, on holiday as he is, and people have their own views on that. Do you think he should have the guts to stand up and say, I'm Prime Minister, in this case, is an exception?
0: Yeah, you should. Yeah. Andy Burnham's doing a very good job of pitching himself as a man of the people and as someone who understands what the real world is like. And the real world looks at this and they just go, these two who are in the car, they weren't driving it, but they're in the car, they should not be coming out early. He needs to stand up and make a difference.
1: Duncan, thanks. We'll see you again. The Chief Crown Prosecutor for the CPS has said in this statement, our actions fell short of the standards that victims, families and the public are entitled to expect. We recognise our responsibility and we are sorry for the shortcomings that we have identified.
2: Well, we've also got a statement from the Crime and Policing Minister, Sarah Jones, who has said the fact that Levy was able to inflict such devastating harm by after being freed by police and the courts is deeply concerning. It raises serious questions that require urgent answers.
1: She went on, it's right that the IOPC are investigating how this happened, in addition to internal reviews by the organisations involved. Any failures must be identified and must not be repeated. That almost says lessons will be learned, doesn't it? Ooh. Oh, well, let's move on. It's, what time is it? It's certainly not that time.
2: 6:18.
1: 18 minutes past six. Sorry, one of our clocks is still on yesterday's afternoon time. Anyway, you're watching GB News Breakfast with Will and Anne. Shall we have our daily reflection now?
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4: Have you ever fed lots of people? My name is James. I'm a priest in the Church of England. In the Bible, there's a very famous story of Jesus feeding the 5,000. We can read about it in Matthew 14. You know that there were lots of people around, and the disciples said to Jesus, we can't feed these people, we must send them home. And Jesus said, bring them here to me. And he ordered the crowds to sit down on the grass, a bit like this, I guess. And they all sat down, and he took the 5 loaves and the 2 fish, and he looked up to heaven, and he blessed them, and broke the loaves, and gave them to the disciples. And the disciples gave them to the crowds, and everybody ate enough. And there were 12 baskets left over. I wonder, when you fed lots of people, how did you feed them? I suspect you went to the shops and bought food and bought enough for everyone. But Jesus reminds us here that God is a God of miracles. God is a God of the mystery. And there's an abundance to heaven that we don't often know about.
1: That's probably a very good reflection to have after all the bad.

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1: Welcome back, 6:37, and it's time to go through all the latest sports with Aidan. Good morning.
12: Good to see you both. Yeah,
10: Infantino. On the front pages, yet again.
12: That man, exactly. He's one of the most recognisable people in the world now, I would argue. Although he's quite recognisable anyway.
10: I didn't know who he was about 6 weeks ago.
12: He's got a distinctive look about him. Looks like a bit of a Bond villain, if you ask me.
10: But
12: there's been a Daily Telegraph investigation over the last 24 hours alleging that Gianni Infantino's alleged lover, was given a severance payment while he was at UEFA. Now, just for context, he was General Secretary of UEFA, which is the European governing body, not the world governing body, which, of course, is FIFA, where he is now. He was a General Secretary there between 2009 and 2016. Now, it's fairly obvious where this story has come from, because if a payment was made by UEFA, which they've confirmed, they said a payment was made to a woman, but they said it was to complete her MBA at a local business school. Nothing to do with anything else. We should say as well, Gianni Infantino strenuously denies all of this. And he said that... I've got a statement here somewhere from UEFA. They said that, they confirmed a departure payment was made to the individual in question. FIFA have said that this is categorically untrue.
10: But it's the front page lead of the Daily Telegraph.
12: It is, yes. It's a special investigation. I imagine this has taken quite a few days for them to put together. But whether it will make a dent on him is another story. Football seems to tolerate this thing quite routinely. This is a man who knows how to ride out a storm. It's kind of part of the territory, really, Will. When you're in that kind of position, you have to ride out a storm. When you're the England manager, or when you're a senior official in football... Sorry, you're going to say something?
1: But, I mean, it's clear UEFA have lost their confidence in him.
12: Yeah, of course. We know that, but there's several people within UEFA who want to see him gone because they quite fancy his job. Let's also consider that there's a big, big, wide world outside of Europe. We were told, Anne, weren't we, that he'd be gone last Friday or the Friday before.
10: Yeah, but I never thought he would.
12: No,
10: because the man is arrogant.
12: I know he is, but this is Sepp Blatter all over again. We concentrate too much on Europe. Europe have the casting vote. Not true. There's a big, big wild world outside there. In fact, Argentina, unsurprisingly, have come out in support of him. That's probably the up there with dog bites postman in terms of news value, because he's been so favourable towards them. CONMEBOL, which is the representative of the entire South American organisation, they've said that they support him as well. Other individual associations like Norway, like Wales, have said that he should resign. But that's not enough on its own to unseat him. And he's a survivor.
1: But football fans get so angry when these kinds of scandals happen.
12: I disagree. I think this is washes over most football fans. They care about... They get enough of this stuff in their daily lives. And they're more interested in the bloke who scores a goal on a Saturday. Mm. And that's what Infantino knows. I said this last week, didn't I, Anne? I said that once this period is out of the way, we're seeing the Carabao Cup kicking off today, we're seeing the league matches in the Championship, the Premier League the week after that kicking off. Once the ball gets kicked, once the balls start flying into the goal, this will just wash away. The emphasis will switch from international football to domestic football, and if he gets to September and then on to March when he gets re-elected, I think he'll be home and hosed, I really do. I think he'll survive. In the best tradition of football administrators, they seem to hang on.
9: They've got no shame.
12: No, I know, it's true though, isn't it? But then he's a politician. That's what he is. That's what he is. You have to battle through the apparatus of the organisation to get there. Once you get there, you're pretty much unassailable. That's the problem here, because as you said last weekend, the position carries too much power. That's why organisations have to make ridiculous threats like, we're going to boycott the World Cup, which will never happen, by the way. We'll boycott the World Cup. They have to make these stupid, ridiculous threats because it's the only way to elicit any kind of response from him.
9: Just to prove to everybody watching at the moment who says, oh, all you ever talk about is football, Jack Draper in the tennis was left in tears when he was defeated.
12: He was, yeah. He must
9: have burst into tears simply because he can see his career slipping away from him.
12: That's my worry. It really is, because the persistent injuries are the ones that do for careers. They really are. If it's an injury here or somewhere else in your body and a variety of injuries, you can collectively kind of overcome them. When it's the same one all the time and your opponent knows there's a weakness there as well. If you know that someone's got a weak left wrist, you're going to hit the ball to that side.
9: Yes, of course.
12: It's obvious, obvious. And I think he's suffering from that a bit. He's maybe talking about it a bit too much, I don't know. But the surgery, he said, might not work. He doesn't even know if he's having it. But he's shown some courage, some bravery. He's going to go for Cincinnati next week. We've got the US Open coming up.
9: So he's definitely confirmed for Cincinnati.
12: Yes, he's confirmed for Cincinnati,
9: which is one of the big warm-ups for the
12: It is. It's a big event that carries a big prize fund on its own. But last week in Montreal, which was, again, another warm-up to see how his arm would hold up. It didn't go very well. But look, he's got it within him to have a go again. And that's good, because some would argue that he needs a rest. But I think he probably thinks he's had enough of a rest in the last 2 years.
5: Often the momentum maybe needs competition. Needing that confidence.
12: Exactly. And don't forget, it's just quite a staging post as well, the US Open, because he got to the semi-final 2 years ago, which that was the point when we all thought he's the next breakthrough act from the UK.
9: We were pinning our hopes, as we
12: were.
9: Do,
12: he got to the semi-final. He was beaten by Yannick Sinner, who went on to win the tournament, of course, and has won many more since then. It was almost a sliding doors moment there, wasn't it?
5: Yeah.
9: OK, we'll talk more sport later on. Thanks very much indeed. Do stay with us, because still to come, the Prime Minister, Andy Burnham, is reportedly planning to loosen net zero plans in a bid to tackle the cost of living crisis. That and more in the papers, coming up with Matthew Stadlin and Tim Vincent. There they are. First of all, though, here's the forecast for some of the top European destinations.
13: Ready to soak up that holiday sunshine?
14: Won't we need some cover?
13: No worries. All sorted.
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16: Another heat wave on the way for many parts of Europe, this time from France through Central Europe into Italy and some eastern parts of Europe. An extensive heat wave, temperatures into the high 30s, if not low 40s in places. Actually, Spain, not so hot, especially around the coast, more pleasant here, but it's going to be very hot through France, with thunderstorms developing. Italy, over the next few days, temperatures getting up to 40 Celsius in Rome.
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18: Well, Charlie, as most of the viewers know, I would be involved in agriculture. This isn't quite agriculture. It's quite close to it, the cousins of. A lot of things that go on in agriculture are on display here. Thousands of people come into this site, Ragley Hall, just about 45 minutes out of Birmingham.
19: We are the modern ruralists, and here today we have the craft yard. We've got 9 different crafts, all demonstrating what they're up to. Here we have the wheelwrights, and they're bonding a wheel here. So this is an ancient craft that's been going for about... Barney Murray's a bit of a legend, quite frankly. He's the national champion, master dry stone waller, comes from North Wales, and he's a bit of a Thor lookalike, so he's quite popular.
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0: Of the Batley and Spen Labour MP Joe Cox, who was murdered by a far-right terrorist in June of 2016.
1: Well, the bike ride aims to champion a cause she was passionate about as this year marks the 10th anniversary of her tragic death.
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5: It's a difficult question. Honestly, I don't think I would at this rate, because I think the government tracks, when we say we're fighting for Britain, what are we actually fighting for? The concept of Britain, I don't think, exists anymore. When I look at Britain, when I go outside, it doesn't seem to be very British. And I think the core demographic of the people who would normally fight, these white working class boys who, you know, have been fighting for Britain, who we expect just to sacrifice their life in a fight, you know, they've been demonised for decades and decades by the government, by our education system, by the media. Economically, they've been disadvantaged. So why would we expect them to risk their lives when we've demonised them for so long and took them for granted for so long? And this concept of Britain fighting for the British government, you know, the British government has betrayed us.
4: GB News, the People's Channel.
6: Right, let's take a look at some of the newspaper front pages now. Well, the Telegraph claims Infantino's lover, so-called lover in inverted commas, was paid off by UEFA.
1: In the Times this morning, they're reporting net zero plans have been rolled back.
6: The Daily Mail says the tube monster was bailed.
1: And lastly, The Guardian's top story, two-thirds of NHS trusts are set to cut mental health care.
6: Joining us to go through what's making the news this morning, political commentator Matthew Stadlin and broadcaster Tim Vincent. Welcome to you both. Let's start then with Matthew, with about what Andy Burnham is going to do about the possible release of PC Harper's killers.
7: Well, this is a really fascinating story, and let's start by just remembering what an appalling crime it was, the killing of PC Harper, and just think of what is, well, we know what his family are going through. And indeed, by the way, the families of those who are the victims of terrible offences that Burnham has said, actually, you're not going to be released early after all. So, for example, rape cases, some child sex offences and so forth. Burnham clearly understands the toxicity of this because he's been watching on from Manchester for the last 2 years and seen the things that have helped to bring down Keir Starmer. And this is such a damaging story because although obviously it is a legacy of previous governments and the fact that our prison system has become basically overwhelmed, it becomes your issue. So he's identified that this is a toxic thing that he's got to get right. He paused the early release while he looked into it. He realised that he had to say no to certain offences, but he has missed this story. He's obviously seen it, but he hasn't realised just how difficult it might become for him. The idea that two of, not all, but two of the killers of PC Harper will be released early. And so now he's considering, we're told, a U-turn. And that brings me back to Starmer, because one of the things that was so damaging to Starmer was the U-turns. But I would just say that this has to happen, it seems, given the set of circumstances facing the new Prime Minister, because otherwise you wouldn't be able to send new offenders to prison. When this government took over, Anne, there were only 100 free spaces in the adult male prison estate. This is a failure of the state, and it's now washed up on Andy Burnham's desk.
6: Yeah, but he took the job on.
7: He did, indeed.
8: Well, you say there's no... they can't send more prisoners to prison or people that become prisoners. Well, you can build more prisons. You know, that's a simple...
7: Not in a week or two.
8: Not in a week, but, you know, let's make some plans. We're in the green room, while you're doing the news, covering it brilliantly, we're all having opinions about what comes up, and there's a gentleman in there that we were just discussing, said, get the prisoners to build more prisons. I know it sounds really facile and really easy to say that, but at some point, something has to be done. And you mentioned before that there was a U-turn. Maybe the 685,000 people who've signed a petition demanding that those killers stay in prison is probably the reason that you had a U-turn, because

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1: Hello, very good morning to you. Outbreaks of rain will continue across parts of Scotland and Northern Ireland today. Much drier for England and Wales. With rising temperatures, the next heat wave is on its way. Extensive cloud, however, as we start the weekend. The cloud across England and Wales will break, although one or two showers may pop up across parts of Wales and Western England. Nothing substantial, of course, as is the theme so far this summer, but the most persistent and at times heavy rain will be across the north and west of Scotland, Northern Ireland, where we don't need further rain. Feeling cool here with a blustery wind. Much warmer day to come for England and Wales compared with the week so far. This is the first day of what looks likely to be another fairly intense heat wave. Now, as we end the day on Saturday, plenty of sunshine for England and Wales. Temperatures still up into the mid or even high 20s during the evening. A very different story over the border into Scotland, Northern Ireland. A lot of cloud cover. Outbreaks of rain, heavy and persistent at times. Although through the evening it will tend to break up, it will become more fragmented. It will sink a little into the northwest of England. The breeze will ease. Just some showers for the far north and northwest of Scotland. Otherwise, a little drier in northern areas by the end of the night. Now, for England and Wales, it stays clear through the night, but it's a warmer night compared with recent nights. Higher humidities, a little more comfortable for sleeping. And after a warm start to the day across the southern half of the UK, it's going to be another hot one. Hottest day we've had for a week or so. And temperatures rising quickly through the morning. Extensive sunshine across England and Wales, away from the far north of England, where there will be some cloud and patchy rain initially. And then the rain becomes more confined to central and southern Scotland. Showery stuff for Northern Ireland and far north. A keen breeze here, making it feel cool further south into the low 30s.
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2: Well, still to come, lots more on the programme. 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We'll be debating that next. 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
16: Welcome back. The time is 7:21 already. You're watching and listening to Breakfast with Anne and this morning Will. Lovely to be with you.
2: Lots of comments on gbnews.com/yoursay about my posture. You need a reminder sometimes. I've been reminded to sit up. I feel like I should because we're joined in the studio by a major Mike.
16: Absolutely. And we're going to be talking about whether Britain is, in fact, ready for war, because that's what the talk is all about, and whether or not in the coming weeks we're going to be tested at all. So to debate this, is Burnham's Britain ready for war, if you like, we have former Labour adviser Mike Buckley and former British Army spokesman Major Mike Shearer. So let's go, Mike Buckley, to you first. Are we ready for war?
19: We are ready for war if it comes in the short term, yes. I mean, in reality, I was reading the news report in the Telegraph, and there's various people saying, you know, are we ready for attacks? If there's cyber attacks, if there's incursions into our territory, if there's other actions against UK interests. And in reality, there have been actions against UK interests, including cyber attacks, including Russian boats patrolling, you know, across different parts of the sea where they're able to, including recently in the English Channel, you know, for months and indeed for years. So in a way, we are already in some kind of conflict with Russia, and we are indeed responding to that and have been responding to that well. Do we need to get more prepared for war and indeed for the case of a Russian incursion into NATO territory? Yes, of course we do. And that's why the current government has indeed put the defence budget up and plans to put it up much further. And I think we'll see further action on that this autumn.
16: Mike Shearer, it all sounds very rosy. We're ready.
20: I'm sorry, we're in big trouble. Lord Robertson, you will recall, who is our former defence secretary, former Secretary General for NATO, said, I think it was in May this year, we are underprepared, we are underinsured, and we are under attack. All of that is true. And he finished by saying that we are not safe. So I think I'm going to take my lead from him. Look, the British Army's remit to NATO is to provide a core headquarters and two divisions. My estimate is we would struggle to provide one brigade on an enduring operation. That is a very, very sad state of affairs. I spoke to the MOD yesterday and asked them if they could tell me what the remit of the Navy and the RAF is, and they said they'd get back to me. They were very nervous about speaking about it because they know that we are in deep, deep trouble.
2: And Mike Buckley, we wouldn't be having reports that Putin could launch an attack on a NATO country if Putin didn't believe that we weren't ready.
19: Putin hasn't launched an attack yet, and these rumours, they've been around, I mean, they've been repeatedly aired over the last 4 years. I mean, this is clearly something that Putin wants us to believe. He wants to scare us away from supporting Ukraine, which, of course, isn't going to happen. We are going to support Ukraine, you know, right the way through. So some of this is propaganda, misinformation, disinformation from his side. But some of it is reality. I mean, Putin is looking increasingly desperate. I think he's increasingly realised he can't win the war against Ukraine, partly because, well, primarily really because of the courage and the ingenuity of the Ukrainian people, but also because of consistent and ongoing support from the UK, from the EU, from the rest of Europe, and intermittently from the US. But one of the problems here is the US. The US has not been full-hearted, full-throated in its support of Ukraine. And the other issue, of course, is the fact that the US has used a lot of its missile stockpile, first fighting in giving weaponry to Ukraine, which is a good thing, but also fighting its war in Iran. And it's, for example, its stockpile of Patriot missiles and other interceptors has gone down considerably. One of the things that I think is emboldening Putin is the fact that he thinks that there just isn't the missile

0: quotient that's necessary in the West, and particularly in the US, to deter a full-scale Russian invasion. So one of the big problems is that we, I mean, we do did clearly need to improve our defences in the UK, and indeed our defence capabilities were hollowed out, sadly, under the Conservative government, and we are having to rebuild now under a Labour government, and we are rebuilding. And I agree, we probably need to be rebuilding more quickly than we currently are.
1: Well,
0: But across
1: politics.
0: Europe, other nations are also rebuilding. So we are getting prepared for a war, though, of course, we all hope that that war does not happen.
1: Well, of course we do, but when an attack drone landed or crashed into a runway in Cyprus on our own base, we weren't able to send a ship out there to help with the defence, or at least to look good, for some 6 to 8 weeks. We are not ready, surely. We weren't even ready for that.
0: I mean, I do agree there have been things where our lack of capability has become incredibly apparent. And as I say, this is unfortunately us having to respond to the fact that the Conservatives hollowed out our defence and military capability when they were in government for 14 years. Just as, for example, they refused to build any prison places, which is why we've got the issue with the prison system.
1: But if you
0: So
1: bring
0: to a
1: politics
0: degree, we
1: into
0: are
1: it,
0: responding to 14 years of terrible government, but
1: Sorry,
0: that doesn't
1: bringing
0: mean that we don't
1: politics.
0: now have urgency to get ready for a potential war. Sorry, Anne, you carry on.
1: Well, I was just saying bringing politics into it at the moment doesn't help with what we would do now or within the next few weeks if things got really nasty. Let me just turn to Major Mike Shearer again. I mean, that's a fact, isn't it? We have proved time and again that we're not ready. We can't get ships on the water.
2: It's disgraceful. And, you know, we should hold these politicians to account for these things. But the reality is, the first order of any government is the protection of its state and its nation people. Sun Tzu, that great strategist, said the supreme art of war is to subdue the enemy without having to fight them. Now, as a Cold War soldier, I attest to this. While I was racing around the inner German border in my tank, the show of force, the show of NATO force, was enough to keep the Russians at bay. We do not have that now. We had 155,000 people in the army through the 80s. We now cannot even fill Wembley Stadium with our measly 70,000. We really got to get serious and start spending money. A measly 2.3% of the GDP spend on our defences is nowhere near enough. And when you take out of that budget MI5, MI6, GCHQ, and the MOD's contribution to pensions, you're left with about 1.5% to spend on conventional weapons. And of course, in that mix also is our nuclear assets, which used to have its own budget. We need to seriously get rid of the welfare state and start spending money now, because none of the departments that our government is managing will matter if we all have to learn how to speak
3: But
2: Russian.
3: Major Mike, I mean, one recent incursion, or not incursion, but this Russian oil tanker in the tank, in the channel, and then also this Russian warship carrying out live fire exercises in the channel. Wes Streeting, the Defence Secretary, would point to, you know, our naval forces boarding that oil tanker, stopping that from carrying out what it was doing in its shadow fleet, as an exercise showing how our army can work.
2: And that's right. Look, we right now are engaged in the grey zone war, if you like. We need to put our country on a Cold War footing now. I don't know why they won't declare it. We are in serious trouble, not just the United Kingdom, but we particularly. Look, if you look at the listing of where a country sits in NATO, the 32 countries that make up NATO, we're right at the bottom. Well, we're 31 out of 32. Iceland is right at the bottom, but it doesn't even have an armed forces. So that's how the United Kingdom have sunk in the rankings, if you like, of NATO.
1: Gentlemen, mics both, we're going to have to leave it there. I'm sorry but that we've run out of time. Let me just conclude with one of the comments that's just come in from one of our viewers, Martin, who says he's a veteran. When I served in the Royal Navy in the 70s, we had 162 naval ships, and there were always ships based in the Mediterranean. Now I think there are about four ships that are seaworthy at the moment. It's very sad. We'll leave it there. Thanks very much indeed. Thanks to Mike Shearer.
3: Thank you very much.
1: Time for the Great British Giveaway now. You've got just 2 weeks left to grab your 60 grand in cash and gold bar if you win it. Here's how to take part.
4: 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We've been enjoying a golden summer and you could be celebrating a golden win. 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
7: 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UK only. Entrance must be 18 or over. Lines close at 4 p.m. on the 21st of August. 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Entries will be pooled. Please check the closing time if listening or watching on demand. Good luck.
1: Good luck indeed. 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
8: Yes, that's right. Manchester City and Barcelona are far apart in their valuations of the World Cup winning midfielder Rodri. That's after Manchester City turned down an opening offer of £38.5 million. Join me for more after this break.
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13: 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You. 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
23: I've been in Westminster for a long time, but I know that though power may be here, its effect on people's lives is across the whole of the country. We may be where rules are made, but it's where they're implemented that matters. 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Vox Populi, Vox Dei.
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1: Welcome back. You're watching and listening on the radio, I hope, because haven't we done well with our radio figures?
3: Yeah.
1: Just self-congratulation there. with breakfast here this morning with me and Will, but Aidan's got all the sport for you. So what were we going to talk about? Something about Rodri?
8: Yes.
1: The best valuable player?
3: He was right in the World Cup, wasn't he?
8: I'd say he was the outstanding player of the World Cup. Yeah, he was. I mean, he started quite slow, Spain, didn't they? They had that draw against Cape Verde, but they got stronger and stronger and stronger. Even if England had beaten Argentina in the semi, I think they would have had their work cut out beating Spain in that final. He's an outstanding player. He was key to Manchester City winning the treble in 2023, scored the winning goal in the final, of course. City wants some value back on him. He's got a year left on his contract. Now, he's been subject to a bid by Barcelona, which is where he always wanted to play as a youngster. Also, even though Real Madrid had been interested in him, he played for Atletico earlier in his career. In fact, that's where City signed him from, Atletico Madrid. If you play for Atletico Madrid, it's very, very difficult to play politically for Real Madrid later on in your career. You know, you can be a target of all sorts of nasty stuff if you cross that border. But anyway, that's by the by. City have rejected 38.5 million at the moment. Their valuation for a 30-year-old with 1 year left on his contract. Don't forget, potential is worth much more than proven in football. Doesn't matter what you've done.
3: 30 is quite old. No?
8: It is. Once you get to 30, the valuation goes down because the theory is that, certainly in the old days, not so much now, but if you're 30, then we don't know how much time you've got. You know, you could play to 36, even 40. Ryan Giggs played to 40. Mm. But there's other players who drop off a cliff after the age of 30. It's about sports science. They manage your minutes, they manage your graphs and see where you're going. It's all done very technically these days. But City just think, look, you know, we paid £62 million for this guy in 2019. They've had outstanding value from him. And I think it's kind of fair that they let him go because he's in the last year of his contract. I think this will square off somewhere in between, around about 50. But as I say, if you're 30, it's just one of those things. It doesn't matter how well you're playing. There's a belief that you could just fall off at any time after that age. Whereas at the age of 25, you know, there's an understanding.
3: He's clearly still in his prime, though. If he was, as you say, best player in the World Cup.
8: Yeah, that's what I think. I mean, if you sign someone at 30, there's no reason, or if you signed him on a three-year deal, that you could get some good mileage out of them. But it's just there's not so much confidence among football clubs that would be the case. Also, you can't, if he does get to 33 and he's still playing well, even at 33, no one's going to buy him for 40. 50.
3: I'm sure he'd love to go to Barcelona, closer, wouldn't he?
8: Yeah, he wants to go to Barcelona.
3: He thinks,
8: as that.
3: Hey, whatever.
8: Players like finishing their careers there. I mean, they're a celebratory club, but they've not won the Champions League since 2015, and they need to up their game.
3: Amazing stadium.
8: They've won it about three or four times since then. Yeah, they've had it done up recently. I've been there on a tour.
3: Nice.
1: I don't know why these guys don't just retire and buy a yacht, you know.
3: They go cruising with you.
8: They could buy a few yachts, actually.
1: They could. Well, that's what I mean. Why do they keep going and pushing themselves harder and harder?
8: Well, if you enjoy the game and you want... It's not just about the money, it's the adulation as well. Also, Anne, we've spoken about sports people, in fact, celebrities who earn big money and then...
1: They never stop.
8: They want to keep earning the money because once you turn the tap off, it's very difficult to adjust your life. You're never going to earn that kind of money again, no matter what you do. In fact, I can't think of many Premier League players who have earned more money post-football career than they did during their career, but the one exception was
1: David Beckham.
8: Well, yeah, that's...
3: What about Lineker?
8: Yes, but he didn't earn big money. He didn't earn big money in his career because the rewards weren't there when he played during his era. Yeah, he's paid well for his time. Matthew Flamini was a guy at Arsenal. He invented some kind of newfangled technology relating to the environment. I might have to come back to you on that one to find out what he is. But he became a billionaire, having only been a humble millionaire.
3: I think it'd be so boring to retire at 30. I'm a few years off 30, but...
8: Hey, Barcelona want you.
3: Yeah.
8: Go, don't you? Surely. Surely, I mean...
3: On the beach?
8: You don't go, no, I'm going to sit at home and count my money.
3: And what's this about Celtic?
8: Celtic, yeah. Marcel O'Neill is out of hospital, thankfully. It's important to mark this because he's 74 years old. He moved into hospital just a few days ago for... I say moved in. He's only in there temporarily. He's not moved in there for life. 74 years old. He had what this club have described as a minor procedure. He's out of hospital today. He's not going to take part in or oversee the match against Kilmarnock this weekend. He'll be given an extended period of rest. His assistant, Sean Maloney, just confirmed yesterday that he will be speaking to him over the weekend, but it's great to hear that he's out. He's one of the great characters of the game. He was one of Brian Clough's star players during his when Nottingham Forest won the European Cup back in the late 70s.
1: Okay, that's it for the moment. We'll talk more about Gianni.
8: Mm. You're getting your tongue around that pronunciation.
1: Yeah, Gianni. There's lots more to talk about him, but we'll do that a bit later on. Do stay with us, because still to come, get ready to hear some of the best jokes that are coming up at the Edinburgh Fringe this year. That and more in the papers with Matthew Stadlin and Tim Vincent there. First of all, though, while they're still looking through the headlines, here's the forecast for the top European destinations.
4: Can't wait to get in that sea.
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7: Another heat wave on the way for many parts of Europe, this time from France through Central Europe into Italy and some eastern parts of Europe. An extensive heat wave, temperatures into the high 30s, if not low 40s in places. Actually, Spain, not so hot, especially around the coast, more pleasant here, but it's going to be very hot through France with some thunderstorms developing. Italy, over the next few days, temperatures getting up to 40 Celsius in Rome.
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25: Yes, the Malaysian government has announced that it will renew the search for Malaysia Airlines flight MH370, which disappeared 10 years ago without a trace.
26: Yes, the plane was carrying 239 people from Kuala Lumpur to Beijing. Previous attempts to locate the plane have all failed, leaving the families of those on board without any kind of closure.
25: Well, for more on this, let's speak to Terry Tozer, a former airline pilot and author of Confessions of an Airline Pilot, Why Planes Crash. Terry, you sound like the perfect man to talk to about this, because this is perhaps the biggest aviation mystery of our modern age.
27: Yeah, it is. And obviously a great tragedy as well. It's good to know that they're going to have another crack at trying to find it.
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28: This is just health and safety gone mad. It's not the role of public authorities to be telling people what's for their best interest. And the reality is, it's probably better to take the chance of a tree branch falling on you than going out in the sun and getting burnt in the sun. But the reality is, the reason why these councils are saying you've got to stay out of underneath the trees is they don't want anybody to get struck by a branch which they have a liability to, whilst they don't have a liability for anybody getting sunburned. So it's all to do with public liability. I mean, if you look at East Cheshire Council, for example, in 2024, they had to pay out £500,000 because a branch fell on somebody.
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29: In my hand, I have a colander. I have a piece of paper. Yes, you have one too. So I'm going to run it so you can see me. So I think what you do is you shine, you indicate. You tell me what to do, and I'll do it. I'll do it for you.
30: You never look at the sun directly. Yep, you allow the light to go through the colander, and that'll actually act as a pinhole camera and project images of the sun onto the piece of paper, and then you can look at the piece of paper and see the eclipse take place. Simple as that. You can do it also by using binoculars or a telescope and projecting an image through from them onto a piece of paper. Yep. That will work just as well. Or get a bucket of water, let it settle, and look in the bucket of water, and you'll see the image of the sun in the water, and then you can observe the eclipse that way.
15: GB News, the People's Channel.
5: Welcome back. It's 7.45. This is GB News Breakfast with Will and Anne. And let's take a look at some of the newspaper front pages now.
1: Well, The Telegraph claims Infantino's lover, in inverted commas, was paid off by UEFA.
5: In The Times, they're reporting net zero plans have been rolled back.
1: In The Daily Mail, the tube monster was bailed.
5: And lastly, The Guardian's top story, two-thirds of NHS trusts are set to cut mental health care.
1: Lots of controversy around at the moment, isn't there? Joining us to go through what's making the news at the moment, political commentator Matthew Stadlin. And

0: Ireland, a lot of cloud cover, outbreaks of rain, heavy and persistent at times. Although through the evening it will tend to break up, it will become more fragmented. It will sink a little into the northwest of England. The breeze will ease, just some showers for the far north and northwest of Scotland, otherwise a little drier in northern areas by the end of the night. Now, for England and Wales, it stays clear through the night, but it's a warmer night compared with recent nights. Higher humidities, a little more comfortable for sleeping. And after a warm start to the day across the southern half of the UK, it's going to be another hot one. Hottest day we've had for a week or so. And temperatures rising quickly through the morning. Extensive sunshine across England and Wales, away from the far north of England, where there will be some cloud and patchy rain initially. And then the rain becomes more confined to central and southern Scotland. Showery stuff for Northern Ireland and far north. A keen breeze here, making it feel cool further south into the low 30s.
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3: 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UK only. Entrance must be 18 or over. Lines close at 4 p.m. on the 21st of August. 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
1: Good morning. A catalogue of failures across Britain's criminal justice system left a serial sex offender free to murder two women.
21: Simon Levy's risk level was downgraded just 7 months before the first killing, despite his history of attacks on women. And two police officers are now under investigation following his conviction.
22: Simon Levy is a dangerous and predatory offender. His crimes were calculated, cruel and deeply disturbing.
1: Well, the case comes as Andy Burnham reconsiders the early release of PC Andrew Harper's killers, raising fresh questions about whether dangerous offenders are being allowed back into Britain's streets.
21: Also this morning, Vladimir...

0: And as Spitfires, Hurricanes and Second World War II veterans come together for the Battle of Britain Air Show. We'll be live there at 9:40 this morning.
1: Gianni Infantino's alleged lover was paid off over the affair by UEFA while he was his General Secretary, according, that is, to the Daily Telegraph's investigation. The FIFA president denies the allegations. We'll have more later this hour.
2: And it's time for another heat wave. Britain's temperatures are set to hit 36 degrees next week, and health warnings have already been issued.
3: The start of another heat wave today for some parts of the UK. And where we need rain, there's very little expected. Where we don't need rain, there's more to come next couple of days. Once more, remarkable differences across the country. I'll have the full details in the forecast coming soon.
2: It's just gone 8 o'clock. I'm Anne Diamond.
0: I'm Will Godley, and this is GB News Breakfast.
2: Talking of heat waves and the climate and net zero, as we were doing just a few minutes ago, this is a really interesting point from Elsie, who's just got in touch. She said, I've worked as a gardener for 45 years. The weather has been my life. The last 3 years have been hotter for longer than I can remember. When we had some air pollution in the past, it was much better. I actually believe we're cleaning the air up too much. That allows the sun to penetrate. It sounds daft, but it makes sense to me.
0: Interesting. Interesting idea.
2: Be an interesting counter-argument to the net zero people, isn't it? I'm sorry, we're cleaning the air up.
0: I don't know how you'd test for that. Air pollution. We were talking about the hot air balloons in Bristol just before as well. I was in a hot air balloon in Turkey, in Cappadocia, and I was told there, if the air gets too hot, the hot air balloons can't fly because the air inside the balloon has to be hotter than outside. So actually, it's not good, this hot weather, for this festival in Bristol.
2: And I was watching the programme the other day from home, and Ellie was saying that there was a report that apple farmers are very worried because the apples are cooking on the
0: tree. Boiling inside. Right, they're having to now spray them with sun cream.
2: Clay paste.
0: Yes.
2: It was clay.
1: Clay, that's it, yeah.
0: To stop them from cooking inside because...
2: Has that ever happened
1: What about if they're cooking apples, though?
0: Well, you just get a free apple crumble. But there's these images under the orchards of just apples, brown and just all mushed.
1: Shot me to
2: the
1: core.
2: They'd go mushy.
0: Any more puns?
1: No.
2: I mean, if you're an apple farmer, love to hear from you. I was brought up in Worcestershire, very near Evesham, which is Evesham Vale, which is apple growing country, and very much so. Or I suppose they are apple growers everywhere in Kent and everywhere else now. But what about the grapes on the vines? Do they suffer from the same thing?
0: It's supposed to be a vintage year, though, this weather for wines. I was reading in the Times today. They're saying the 2026 grapes in Britain are going to be absolutely fantastic for our wine.
2: Yeah, that's 20... Yes. Well, I wonder if that's true. Does that mean you have to harvest more early? Anyway, we'd love to hear from
0: you. Maybe they're sweeter.
2: If you grow apples or grapes or whatever else, love to hear from you this morning.
1: I had some fantastic, I don't know if they call it raw cider back in Evesham, I think it was, about 10 years ago. Did you get your hands on any of that as a kid?
2: I did my newspaper training in Somerset.
1: Yeah.
2: I know all about raw cider. Very nice it is too.
1: Yeah, you don't want too much of it.
2: No, you certainly don't. Not if you're expected to read the news in the evening as well.
0: No, absolutely.
2: The camera crews used to do that as a really sort of nasty trick to play on young reporters. You'd be out filming during the day and the crew would say that we need lunch, and at lunch they'd make sure that you drank a pint of cider. And then you got back to the studio and you're expected to read the news.
0: Maybe it improved your reporting.
2: Well, it certainly improves your, I don't know what.
1: Something.
2: Yeah.
0: Headaches.
2: Okay, well, we're going to move on now. And I have to give out a warning that the next subject is very distressing. It contains distressing content, but it is all over the news at the moment, and it's very important that we know about it and that our Prime Minister knows about it too, even if he's on holiday. I hope he'll read the headlines. Because a serial sex offender has been found guilty of murdering two women and raping a third after a string of failures by police, prosecutors and the courts that let him free.
0: Yeah, this is Simon Levy. He murdered Carmenza Valencia Trujillo in London in March 2025 and Cheryl Wilkins 5 months later, in addition to the violent rape of another woman in a car park. Well, Detective Chief Inspector Neil John said Levy targeted vulnerable women in secluded areas of London after years of

0: interruption. Box Boiler sponsors the weather on GB News.
1: Now, do stay with us because we've got a corker coming up for you.
2: Certainly
1: do. You'll have to explain it.
2: Yeah, we will meet the owner of the French Bulldog who has been given one final adventure after his ashes were launched 119,000 feet up into the sky to the very edge of space. If you're watching, you can see where those ashes were in what looks like to be a sort of mini space rocket. We'll find out the full story next. 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
3: 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You. That's right. 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
1: Okay, here's a big question for you. How much do you love your doggy? How much do you love your furry friend? Would you love them enough to send them to the moon and back?
2: Well, it's an important question to be asking today because one man launched the ashes of his late dog, Oscar, over 100,000 feet into space.
1: Yeah, Jacob Battersby, who founded the pet tracking company, Zoomy, recovered the footage of his late dog's trip to space. You're going to have to... we've got with us the co-founders of Zoomy, that's Jacob and Callum, and also Toby, who's sitting in the middle there. But we are talking about your late dog, Oscar. Now, how did this all happen? You'll have to explain it. What happened?
19: Yeah, so, unfortunately, at the start of this year...
20: hey, yeah, what are you doing?
19: Unfortunately, at the start of this year, you had to get Oscar put down, didn't you? And that was really difficult.
21: Very challenging time for me. First time dealing with death properly as an adult, etc., like that. And beautifully, Callum came to me the idea of spreading his ashes in space, which I got the text, read it, and went, yeah, sure. Sure, we'll do that. Like, we have the money to go to space and all that sort of thing. I was imagining, like, NASA rockets and all this. turns out, yeah, he can do it. Yeah, him and Powan, business owners, Zumi Tag.
1: So were you already manufacturing Zumi or
19: we
1: working
19: just started.
1: On it?
19: So this was.
1: So Zumi is something that will take something up to the very edge of space.
19: So it's a pet GPS tracker. So Zumi sits on your dog essentially like this. It tracks where your dog is. And we thought, OK, what a better way to track the capabilities of the GPS than send it up and then we have no idea where it's going to go and we'll have to find it, which is where this box then comes back down from space.
1: So that's got the tracker on it.
19: So this has the tracker on the front, which survived the minus 72 degrees temperature. And then the whole box comes back down as a payload.
1: And a parachute.
2: And this is what had the ashes in of Oscar. But did you have to get in touch with NASA or anyone to tell them you're launching this?
21: Elon Musk, let them know.
19: You'd think so. So, no, a couple CA regulations. You've got to obviously let people know you're sending it up. They'll put a flight restriction zone in place so we don't hit an aeroplane, which luckily we didn't. And there's also a lot of insurances involved. But surprisingly, not too much that you'd think just to send something up to the edge of space. It was actually surprising.
1: So Oscar's ashes were inside one of the balloons that took the whole thing up.
19: So it all went up on one big balloon. Balloon burst in space. And then we were fortunate enough to recover the camera as well after. So we've got all the footage as it comes back down from space.
2: Wow.
1: Now there's the footage. Explain to us what we're seeing now.
19: So that's unedited, isn't it? So I remember
21: it's unbelievable, isn't it? Like, you can see, in my opinion, you can see the lack of gravity, almost how it floats instead of it just being spinning around rapidly. That's a still completely normal resolution video.
1: So that's the polystyrene box that we've got in the studio.
21: Yeah.
1: And that has been taken up 119,000 feet up to the edge of space. Is there any gravity up there? There is a bit, isn't there?
21: There must be something because it has to come back down eventually.
1: Well, that's right.
21: Yeah. The higher it goes, because we got the measurements, I'd say, were slightly
19: off, yeah. So that makes we ended up at a pub, didn't we?
21: Yeah.
19: So we sent, so the weather balloon's supposed to go up for about 2 hours, we calculated, then it comes back down. 2 hours have passed, we're sat in a field surrounded by cows, and we thought, oh no, where's the balloon? So then at that point, we'd accepted we'd probably lost it. It had landed somewhere, the GPS tracker hadn't worked. So we thought, OK, we're going to go to the pub. Where else should we go? And sat there having a drink, and then suddenly, on our phone, it pinged. And the GPS tracker came up, and it had a location. We thought, oh, my days, it's actually back. So we drove 10 minutes down the road. It was still pinging us as it was flying through the air.
1: Wow.
19: The first location we went to, it wasn't there, and we're like, what's happened now?
21: Stressful, wasn't it?
19: And then, running into that field, I mean, I remember you saying, best day of your life. The feeling.
21: Best feeling, yeah.
19: Finding something like that.
1: No, we've got to go back to Oscar and his ashes. What happened to them? How did that release work?
19: I think it's probably best.
21: So when the helium in the balloon gets to a certain height, the pressure is either too much for the latex of the balloon, so it just pops. So all the ashes are in the balloon, and then they just scatter 119,000 feet in the air, which is quite exciting for me because it means that they could be anywhere above us. And according to the science, around 6 months' time after launch, it actually comes back down in the form of rain, which is like the prettiest thing, poetic almost. So when it does rain now, me and Toby are straight outside, making the most of it, enjoying it, and it's like Oscar's there too, which is beautiful. You know
1: is
21: I mean?
1: That Oscar that we're seeing on the television now?
21: Yeah, that's a sad photograph.
1: That's Oscar.
21: But yeah.
1: Oh, poor old Oscar. But what would he have thought?
21: He was crazy as a dog. Like, he was mental. Like, a normal Frenchie, like, running around, mad zoomies, his own little character. She's so relaxed. Look at her, like, she's so ready to go to sleep and just relax all day. Mm. But he was crazy. So I think Rocket Man kind of esque, he would have gone. He would have loved to have gone to space. So I know it's a mental thing to say. Like, how do you want your dog wanted to do? Anyone who met him would know he was mental.
1: Anyone who's fond of their dog, and we are a nation of dog lovers, understands how crazy you can be about it. This has to be one of the craziest things I've ever heard.
19: Best finale. We like to say one last adventure, don't we? We sent on that big one. And, you know, and you sent the toy up as well, didn't you?
21: Yeah, he had this, an alien toy from Toy Story, which is the films are popping off right now. And everyone seems to be obsessed on all the newspapers about this toy, and it's like that went up in the box all the way up there, and it's like his toy, and now Toby sits within it. It's quite
1: so it's not floating around, is it?
21: The toy isn't. The toy come back.
1: The toy came back. I was worried about it maybe dropping on somebody's head one day.
21: Yeah, the insurances were up there. They were waiting for it to happen, but we got so lucky with it.
19: It's got a bit of weight to it.
21: It's all the planning.
1: So not only have you tested successfully your pet locator.
19: Yeah.
1: Which is obviously good for your business. But actually, you may have started a trend here, mightn't you?
19: People
1: I can see other people wanting to do the same thing.
19: We had a lot of people saying we'd love to send some stuff to space.
21: It's a thing in, like, the US. You can pay for it to be done. Because I've probably looked at it in the past, thinking about, like, why do people not do it in the UK? And it's It's about $3,500 to do it with a service company. And cost-wise for Zoomy, you've got it up there for probably between $1,000 and $2,000. So these companies are making profit out of these people who are sadly going through the worst time in their lives. Like, yes. It is horrible that they do it, and you pay enough at the vets as it is. So, yeah, maybe you could do it again. I don't know, for people as a service, but for now, it's just getting the trackers out there and getting people.
1: What a send off. There's no doubt about
2: it. An amazing send off.
1: Yeah, it's great to talk to both of you. Thank you so much.
21: Wonderful. Thank you for having
1: us on. To see Toby.
21: Yeah, she's awake up a little bit. It's a bit early for her.
2: Here we go.
1: It's a bit early for her.
2: She's getting comfortable on the sofa.
19: She's sleeping.
21: Yeah.
2: Bless
1: Thank
2: her.
1: You.
2: Thank you.
1: You
2: both of you.
1: Nice. Time for the Great British Giveaway now. If you win it, you'll be able to indulge yourself in something a bit like that as well. You've got just 2 weeks left to take part. Here's how.
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17: 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UK only. Entrance must be 18 or over. Lines close at 4 p.m. on the 21st of August. 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Entries will be pooled. 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
26: I've been in Westminster for a long time, but I know that though power may be here, its effect on people's lives is across the whole of the country. We may be where rules are made, but it's where they're implemented that matters. Join me, Jacob Rees-Mogg, for forthright and frank discussion on where Britain has come from, where it's going, and where it will end up. 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Vox Populi, Vox Dei.
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3: Thank you so much for voting for us. 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
3: Thank you

0: Hi again. It's time for the sports news, and here's Aidan. And I suppose we're talking Gianni Infantino again.
1: Yes, just better and better.
0: Yeah.
2: It's good pronunciation.
0: Well, I think that's the only really good thing about him is his name.
2: Don't like his hairstyle?
0: No, what? Not much.
2: But that's all by the by, because he's... look, there's a big investigation by the Daily Telegraph, and they said that Gianni Infantino's alleged lover was given a severance payment over the affair, or alleged affair, that he had while he was the UEFA General Secretary. For context, he was General Secretary at the governing body for European football, UEFA, between 2009 and 2016, before taking up the big role at the world governing body where he exists now, where he is now in situ. He's now, of course, the FIFA president. So he has denied that strongly. FIFA came out with a statement yesterday saying that these are categorically untrue allegations. So that's that parked for now. But for goodness me, for goodness sake, it's, you know, they could have not replied. They could have not commented at all, UEFA. And they decided to say that they confirmed that a payment was made to a woman, a six-figure sum, but it was only to pay for her MBA course at a local business college.
0: It's a sort of passive-aggressive sort of non-denial, isn't it?
2: Well, it is. I mean, and it shows the politics at play here. There are people at UEFA who want his job. It's as simple as that. The idea that they would go and form their own World Cup, just made up of European nations and maybe a few other nations from around the world, is ludicrous. Mm. What I mean, the name for it they gave was something really pithy, but it was rubbish.
3: And half World Cup.
2: And it lends itself to sponsorship. That's the whole point. When you create a new competition but give it a poor name, it means that it's ripe for sponsorship to come in and take that. Now, that's one thing that FIFA have not gone near. They've not tried to sponsor the World Cup, as in the name. It will always be known, or always has been known, as the World Cup.
0: World Cup.
2: The idea that they'll break away and form a separate World Cup is just nonsense. And I think they're losing credibility over this UEFA. I'm no Infantino fan, but there are ways of conducting business if you want to get rid of someone. I'm not convinced this is the way to do it.
4: But after the World Cup, I mean, a lot of people, especially when Argentina were playing England, and lots of people here very unhappy with their style of play, unsportsmanlike behaviour pitch. And many people
2: felt it was legitimised slightly by FIFA, perhaps.
4: By FIFA.
2: Yeah, I think there is some mileage of that. I mean, certainly the rumours have been persisted since 2022, when Argentina won the World Cup and received some quite favourable decisions.
4: So perhaps UEFA would have quite a lot of support here in England, at least?
2: Yes, they would, yeah, they would. The FA have pledged their support, as of the Welsh FA. Scotland have been very quiet, actually, which I find quite interesting. Some have called for his resignation, some have withdrawn their support, which is a slightly different thing. But CONMEBOL, which is the South American organisation, which is made up of a lot of competing nations, they've withdrawn their support as well from Infantino overnight. So everyone's rounding on him, but there's one thing these guys understand, and don't forget, this is not a normal organisation. A point made by David Bernstein, the former chairman of the FA, last week. But there's rounding on him, and then there's trying to actually get him out. It's two different things. These guys can ride out a storm in the best political traditions, in the same way that Sepp Blatter did for years up until he was finally ousted in 2015. I covered him day and night over several years, and I thought, this is the time, he's gone. And he just didn't go, because there's a world far beyond Europe, and lots of organisations, lots of countries support him. I mean, one of them was Qatar. Saudi have supported him as well. Mexico have just come out in support of him as part of CONMEBOL because they've just had a World Cup there.
4: Do you think
2: made a fortune.
4: Infantino's aware of all this press around him?
2: Yes,
4: because often, you know, these kind of people, somewhat sheltered from any sort of criticisms, they're living in their own bubble. Do you think he's aware of the pressure he's under?
2: Yes, I do, but I also, Anne made this point, she asked me the question directly last week, didn't you, saying, is he too powerful? Mm. And of course he is, yeah, the position is too powerful. That needs to be looked at here, because there are not enough checks and balances on that role. And once you get through the apparatus, and it's a congested apparatus, it has to be said, to actually get to that position, you're free to do whatever you like, pretty much, which is why you can go around changing rules in tournaments halfway through the event with a phone call from the president. You can, I mean, it's such a lofty position these days, it really is. And so there needs to be some kind of checks and balances. And it's two lieutenants who were with him last week and just walked away. They walked away because they didn't inform him of anything they were going to do. He made them look stupid to all intents and purposes. But in terms of whether he's going to survive, I mean, Chris Scudder said last week on this programme he felt he would, and I feel he would as well. Mm-hmm. And as I say, you have to see, to understand whether he's going to survive, you need to understand what goes on in world football, not just in Europe, which is what we see all the time.
0: Yes, he'll survive, I'm sure he will.
4: If he's so powerful, is there anyone who's more powerful enough to topple him?
0: Yeah. No, in an answer.
2: It's a hard job.
0: Yes, well, that's to hold him to account, maybe, but not too much. Not like feet to the fire.
2: No,
0: true. OK, we will move on. It's 8:42 already. Still to come, we'll be looking through the newspapers. For instance, how much would it cost the taxpayer to nationalise Britain's water sector? That and more in the papers, of course, then, with Matthew Stadlin and Tim Vincent. First of all, though, here's the European forecast.
1: Dinner under the stars tonight?
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6: Another heat wave on the way for many parts of Europe, this time from France through Central Europe into Italy and some eastern parts of Europe. An extensive heat wave, temperatures into the high 30s, if not low 40s in places. Actually, Spain, not so hot, especially around the coast, more pleasant here, but it's going to be very hot through France with some thunderstorms developing. Italy, over the next few days, temperatures getting up to 40 Celsius in Rome.
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8: Four heat waves, weeks without meaningful rain, as the UK heads towards one of its hottest summers on record, the pressure is showing here in Sussex, in the fruit growing across these fields.
9: Well, the impact of the heat is already visible here. This local grower says that if these extreme temperatures continue, this year's harvest may well be smaller in size.
10: I don't think there's been another period like this in the history. 3 years ago, we had a tremendous heat wave in the middle of harvest. We were unable to get the fruit to cool down quickly enough. The following year we had a very, very light crop, and the same again this year.
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11: Britain's only all-female chess team, called She Plays to Win, has been promoted to the game's top division, only to be told they must recruit a male player to compete. Now, league rules require every First Division team to include at least one male and one female player, meaning that one of the team's female players could lose her place. I'm joined in the studio by the She Plays to Win chess players, Anusha and Alicia. Great to see you both this afternoon.
12: Thank you.
11: So sorry about what's going on. You've been promoted, but you might have to lose one of your teammates. What's going on here?
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9: Well, that drought is due to long periods, record periods, actually, with no rainfall and high temperatures. The areas that are affected, as you say, over half of England, half of the UK affected by that. The areas being East Anglia, Hertfordshire, the whole of London, Thames Valley, Hampshire and the Isle of Wight, Devon and Cornwall, the West Midlands and Wessex, covering Dorset, Somerset, Wiltshire and Gloucestershire. So a huge area impacted by that drought. There is also that amber heat health alert still in place here. That's in

0: Wales away from the far north of England, where there will be some cloud and patchy rain initially, and then the rain becomes more confined to central and southern Scotland. Showery stuff for Northern Ireland and far north. A keen breeze here, making it feel cool further south into the low 30s.
1: Today's outlook: cool, calm and completely horizontal. 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
3: 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UK only. Entrance must be 18 or over. Lines close at 4 p.m. on the 21st of August. 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
9: I've been in Westminster for a long time, but I know that though power may be here, its effect on people's lives is across the whole of the country. We may be where rules are made, but it's where they're implemented that matters. Join me, Jacob Rees-Mogg, for forthright and frank discussion on where Britain has come from, where it's going, and where it will end up. 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
16: Good morning. A catalogue of failures across Britain's criminal justice system left a serial sex offender free to murder two women.
17: Yeah, shocking. Simon Levy's risk level was downgraded just 7 months before the first killing, despite his history of attacks on women. And two police officers are now under investigation following his conviction.
18: Simon Levy is a dangerous and predatory offender. His crimes were calculated, cruel and deeply disturbing.
16: And this case comes as Andy Burnham reconsiders the early release of PC Andrew Harper's killers, raising fresh questions about whether dangerous offenders are being allowed onto Britain's streets.
19: Yes, huge questions now for the Metropolitan Police and a massive test for Andy Burnham. How far should he go with the early release scheme? Find out more with me very soon.
17: Also this morning, Vladimir Putin could attack a NATO country within weeks. That's according to a reported US intelligence report, which is warning growing fears could test the alliance's resolve. This morning, we're asking, is Burnham's Britain ready for war?
16: The sights and sounds of the 1940s return to Kent this weekend as Spitfires, Hurricanes and Second World War II veterans come together for the Battle of Britain air show.

0: I'll have the full details in the forecast coming soon.
1: Well, it's just gone 9 o'clock. I'm Anne Diamond.
2: And I'm Will Godley, and this is GB News Breakfast.
1: Right, shall we press straight on with a very serious story, of course. It's leading a lot of the newspapers this morning. And let me just give you a warning that the facts are distressing. A serial sex offender has been found guilty of murdering two women and raping a third after a string of failures by police, prosecutors and the courts let him free.
2: Yes, Simon Levy murdered Carmenza Valencia Trujillo in London in March 2025 and Cheryl Wilkins 5 months later, in addition to the violent rape of another woman in a car park. Detective Chief Inspector Neil John said Levy targeted vulnerable women in secluded areas of London after years of sexual offending in public places.
3: Simon Levy is a dangerous and predatory offender. His crimes were calculated, cruel and deeply disturbing. Throughout the trial, he has shown complete disregard for the victims and victim survivor, despite being fully aware of the lasting and devastating impact of his actions.
1: Now, he was able to commit these crimes after police downgraded his risk level because, apparently, of his poor eyesight and after he'd repeatedly been released despite previous sexual offences and breaches of bail.
2: And all of this comes as Andy Burnham reconsiders the early release of PC Andrew Harper's killers, raising fresh questions about whether dangerous offenders are being kept off Britain's streets.
1: So what is Andy Burnham thinking and what is he going to do about it? GB News' political correspondent Olivia Utley joins us now. I mean, if he is reading his newspapers, which I'm sure he is, even though he's on holiday, I mean, these are two massive problems that he has to face up to in some way, doesn't he?
4: Well, he absolutely does. And there is this growing sense that people, and women in particular, don't feel safe on the streets of Britain, especially in big cities. Andy Burnham has to address that head on, but he has a huge problem with the early release scheme. The early release scheme was introduced by Shabana Mahmood when she was Justice Secretary back in 2024, and she did it to prevent the complete collapse of the prison system. There were warnings from the MOJ that the prison system was at 99% capacity, 87,000 of 88,000 prison places filled up. And so she felt she had to act radically, and she introduced this early release scheme whereby those convicted of less serious offences could be released after half their sentence rather than two-thirds. It was pretty chaotic. In the first couple of days, there were lots of offenders who re-offended and had to go straight back to prison. The probation services weren't ready, but 2 years on, we find ourselves in pretty much exactly the same situation. At the moment, the prison population is at 97%, and estimates from the MOJ suggest that by October or November of this year, we could reach 100% capacity. That's why Keir Starmer, when he was Prime Minister, made the very difficult decision to press ahead with another swathe of early releases, put in place some safeguards to try and prevent the probation system becoming overwhelmed, etc. When Andy Burnham became Prime Minister, there were lots of people on his back benches and outside of the Labour Party saying this early release scheme is a problem. And he said he was going to look at it. Now, from that, we all assumed he meant he was going to scrap the early release scheme altogether because it was so deeply unpopular. Instead, he spent a couple of weeks looking at it with advisers from the MOJ and essentially came to the conclusion that he couldn't scrap it because the prison population would become completely overwhelmed. So he slightly scaled it down. Instead of releasing 5,000 people in September, the plan is now to release 4,000 people in October, and a few categories of crime have been exempted from it. So grooming gang perpetrators, those accused of violent, very violent offences. But domestic abusers will still be released early. People convicted of manslaughter will still be released early, and that's where PC Harper comes in. His killers will be up for early release. Now Andy Burnham has this really, really difficult decision on his hands. Does he row back and actually say, we have to scrap the early release scheme altogether and risk the prison population becoming completely overwhelmed this autumn, or does he press ahead? If he presses ahead, this will be the first example, really, that we've ever seen of Andy Burnham making an unpopular decision. So far, what we've had from the Prime Minister is, you know, things like free bus fares, things that everyone is pretty much on board with. He likes to be liked, we know that about Andy Burnham, and he doesn't like making difficult decisions.

0: It would be incredibly unpopular to press ahead with the early release scheme, particularly if people like the killers of Andrew Harper are included in it. And I think this story, this shocking story that the Metropolitan Police downgraded the potential risk to women from this serial sex offender, Simon Levy, only makes things worse for Andy Burnham, because even if it isn't completely related to this early release scheme, it just adds to that sense that British people aren't being kept safe from dangerous offenders.
1: Should he be on holiday?
0: Well, that's another. I mean, it's funny, isn't it? I would feel quite cheeky in any new job taking a holiday 2 weeks in, and I'm definitely not about to be the Prime Minister. So it does seem like a bit of a strange decision.
1: Well, I think if you said to any prospective employer, I'm joining
0: I'll
1: you
0: next 2 weeks.
1: But in 2 weeks I want a 2 week holiday.
0: I suppose, in defence of Keir Starmer, of Andy Burnham, his argument would be that, you know, he won't really be able to take a holiday from now for a very, very long time. And usually things quieten down over the summer recess. Doesn't seem to be quietening down that much this time round.
2: Sometimes, though, when you start a new job, if you've pre-booked your holiday, they do let you take it, although this is slightly different.
1: This is a bit different.
2: being Prime Minister.
1: And also, he knew what he had his sights on the goal, you know, getting the winning the by-election.
2: Apparently, these talks were taking place, you know, years before about how he would get into the top job. And, you know, it's been reported this morning that he's looking at how he could keep PC Harper's killers, the two of them who were in for manslaughter, behind bars whilst still allowing other people convicted of manslaughter to be released early from prison. Is he able to do that, or is this just something he's saying in order to keep people's hopes alive?
0: I think that's a really, really good question, Will. I mean, the Justice Secretary just this week was saying that the problem with releasing Andrew Harper's killers early would be that everyone who's in prison for manslaughter, and that's sort of 1,700 people who would be affected by this, would then have to be released as well. So clearly, earlier this week, the Justice Department did not think it would be possible to only keep locked up the killers of Andrew Harper. Harper's Law, which was lobbied for by Andrew Harper's widow, Lizzie Harper, has now come in, meaning that anyone convicted of killing a police officer while on duty will now have to spend their whole sentence in prison. But those changes can't be applied retrospectively. So what can Andy Burnham do within the law to try and keep Andrew Harper's killers in prison? We will have to see. The other really tricky question, reported in the Times yesterday, is that some grooming gang victims are actually eligible for early release because they were convicted of their crimes before the specific offence of grooming came in 2003. So instead of being convicted of grooming, they were convicted of indecent assault. They were grooming gang perpetrators, but their conviction is technically indecent assault. Again, Andy Burnham has said that he would like to create an exemption for them. But I think once you start sort of playing around the edges with this, then you'll get all sorts of groups saying,
1: all
0: well,
1: the
0: hang
1: lawyers
0: on a
1: would
0: moment.
1: Come in, wouldn't they?
0: Exactly. If you're releasing him, why not him, etc.
2: And he's got this impending deadline as well. There's not much you can do when this deadline of September, October, whenever it is.
1: You know, a lot of people will say, well, why did we change our Prime Minister then? If we criticised the last one for listening too much to the lawyers and abiding by the letter of the law and only seeing it from a legal point of view. And here we've got Andy Burnham, who's sort of, is he surrendering to the same problem?
0: Well, ironically, people close to Keir Starmer said that actually Keir Starmer was almost too willing to make unpopular decisions. He would make the decision, for example, reversing winter fuel payments for elderly people, and then he would discover that politically it wasn't really tenable because his backbenchers wouldn't push it through. But he was actually willing to be unpopular with the public. This is a moment where a politician, whoever is Prime Minister, needs to make really, really difficult decisions. And Andy Burnham, historically, has been a man who has wanted to be liked. And we've seen in his first interviews, he hasn't done those really tough grillings from, bigwigs like Camilla Tominey. He's been on podcasts, chatting, having nice conversations with friendly podcasters. So he is a man who generally wants to be liked. He is going to have to make these really, really difficult decisions. Is he going to be up to the job? Perhaps he is. We will have to wait and see.
1: Well, that's where a lot of his critics are saying that just shows. Being mayor of Greater Manchester is one thing. You're dealing maybe with more local issues and you can pick and choose the media that you've become friendly with. Whereas being prime minister, you have to deal with far bigger issues. I mean, these issues that we're talking about today are hugely controversial and very tricky. Is he up to answering? No, he's on holiday.
0: Well, the other thing about being mayor of Manchester is that you don't really have an opposition in the same way that you do as prime minister. So some people have argued that he has actually faced less

0: It will tend to break up, it will become more fragmented. It will sink a little into the northwest of England. The breeze will ease, just some showers for the far north and northwest of Scotland. Otherwise, a little drier in northern areas by the end of the night. Now, for England and Wales, it stays clear through the night, but it's a warmer night compared with recent nights. Higher humidities, a little more comfortable for sleeping. And after a warm start to the day across the southern half of the UK, it's going to be another hot one. Hottest day we've had for a week or so, and temperatures rising quickly through the morning. Extensive sunshine across England and Wales, away from the far north of England, where there will be some cloud and patchy rain initially. And then the rain becomes more confined to central and southern Scotland. Showery stuff for Northern Ireland and far north. A keen breeze here, making it feel cool further south into the low 30s.
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2: Well, lots of you getting in touch on gbnews.com/yoursay. Barbara's been in touch. Morning, Barbara. She says, Andy Burnham's in the wrong job if he likes to be liked and can't make difficult decisions. Lots of you probably will agree with that. Well, lots more still to come this morning. Also, as we're approaching our fifth heatwave of the summer, Britain's barbecue season is sizzling. We'll ask a world barbecue champion why it is that Brits keep on burning everything on the grill. I don't know if I keep burning everything on the grill, do you, Anne?
3: I do, because I like everything well done.
2: Well, we'll find out. We'll find out what you're doing wrong, Anne. That's next. You're watching GB News Breakfast.
4: Exciting news. Every Friday, My Patrick Christie's Tonight Show is going to have a twist to it. We're welcoming some special guests. You. That's right. 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It's going to be the same big debates, same big topics, same big opinions. 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
17: I've been in Westminster for a long time, but I know that though power may be here, its effect on people's lives is across the whole of the country. We may be where rules are made, but it's where they're implemented that matters. Join me, Jacob Rees-Mogg, for forthright and frank discussion on where Britain has come from, where it's going, and where it will end up. That's State of the Nation, Monday to Thursday, 8 to 9 o'clock. Vox Populi, Vox Dei.
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14: Let's talk now to showbiz journalist Nelson Aspin and former US House advisor Lee Cohen about this conversation. Good evening, gentlemen. Nelson, let me start with you. What has Oprah been criticised for here? Because a lot of people have taken a shot at her watching this interaction.
15: That's right. Oprah is worth well over $3 billion. She does not need to present a retrospective of her greatest moments, but she is obviously desperate to stay relevant. And in this 1.5-hour special, the Harry and Meghan interview comes in at about 15 minutes. And it was obvious that she needs to backpedal. It is obvious that it was the greatest softball display of favoritism in broadcast history, almost.
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16: Temperatures are set to soar again next week as heat health alerts remain in place across large parts of England. So my favourite meteorologist to talk to ever in life is John Ketley. John, good to see you. Looking very suntanned. Absolutely. And gorgeous, it has to be said, in matching pink. John, we've got another heatwave on the way.
17: Surprise, surprise.
16: Yay! It's summer.
17: Yeah, it seems to have been a very prolonged summer this year, didn't it? Obviously, it started early. We started with that very hot weather in May, which is unusual. And then we had further hot weather during June and again in July as well. So it seems a little bit different this year. It's been going on for so long. It's almost as if we've been really the tentacles of Europe and have been extending across the UK, and we've turned into a continental regime, really.
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18: Well, Charlie, as most of the viewers know, I would be involved in agriculture. This isn't quite agriculture. It's quite close to it, the cousins of. A lot of things that go on in agriculture are on display here. Thousands of people come into this site, Ragley Hall, just about 45 minutes out of Birmingham.
19: We are the modern ruralists, and here today we have the craft yard. We've got 9 different crafts, all demonstrating what they're up to. Here we have the wheelwrights, and they're bonding a wheel here. So this is an ancient craft that's been

0: Going for about Barney Murray's a bit of a legend, quite frankly. He's the national champion, master drystone waller, comes from North Wales, and he's a bit of a Thor lookalike, so he's quite popular.
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2: It's just a fact of life. You know, I'm of the generation, my grandfathers and great uncles all fought in World War II. But my children, you know, that's not a memory for them. They never met anyone who was in the Holocaust. And we have short memories. We're the TikTok generation. We have, you know, 5 seconds worth of attention we put on anything. So I think it's a good step. UNESCO has had some scandals in the past, or at least they've chosen to recognize things that perhaps I don't think are all that significant. But the D-Day beaches I visited myself a few years back, they're very well preserved, by the way, so I'm not sure how much this adds in terms of resources or what it can really do to increase young people's knowledge of history, but it can't be a bad thing, can it?
3: I mean, it's an amazing story all around, and it's a story that deserves to be told over and over and over again.
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4: Now at 16 minutes past 8, the annual bike ride from Yorkshire to London is taking place today, aiming to honour the legacy of the Batley and Spen Labour MP Joe Cox, who was murdered by a far-right terrorist in June of 2016.
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8: It's a difficult question. 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And I think the core demographic of the people who would normally fight, these white working class boys who, you know, have been fighting for Britain, who we expect just to sacrifice their life in a fight, you know, they've been demonised for decades and decades by the government, by our education system, by the media. Economically, they've been disadvantaged. 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
9: How are you? Happy birthday. Happy, happy birthday.
10: Well, thank you. And thank you for the presents.
9: Yes, that's right. Well, look, you'll be able to tell probably that I am currently at your mum and dad's, because I am about to wake little George up and we need to get ready to take you for dinner shortly, don't we? We've got a nice restaurant booked. But also, George was quite a clever boy. He's very advanced for just 10 months old, because he managed at some point in the last couple of days, I don't know how he did it, but he managed to sneak out of his cot, get himself dressed and take himself off to Oxford Street, where he bought Mummy a handbag, didn't he, for her birthday. And I don't know how on earth a little man managed to afford that, but he did. He found a way. So George has got his presents in, and yeah, it's my turn next to take you out for dinner.
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10: Temperatures are set to soar again next week as heat health alerts remain in place across large parts of England. So my favourite meteorologist to talk to ever in life is John Ketley. John, good to see you. Looking very suntanned. Absolutely. And gorgeous, it has to be said, in matching pink. John, we've got another heatwave on the way.
11: Surprise, surprise.
10: Yay! It's summer.
11: Yeah, it seems to have been a very prolonged summer this year, didn't it? Obviously, it started early. We started with that very hot weather in May, which is unusual. and then we had further hot

0: weather during June and again in July as well. So it seems a little bit different this year. It's been going on for so long. It's almost as if we've been really the tentacles of Europe and have been extending across the UK, and we've turned into a continental regime, really.
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2: Let's talk now to showbiz journalist Nelson Aspin and former US House advisor Lee Cohen about this conversation. Good evening, gentlemen. Nelson, let me start with you. What has Oprah been criticised for here? Because a lot of people have taken a shot at her watching this interaction.
3: That's right. Oprah is worth well over $3 billion. She does not need to present a retrospective of her greatest moments, but she is obviously desperate to stay relevant. And in this 1.5-hour special, the Harry and Meghan interview comes in at about 15 minutes. And it was obvious that she needs to backpedal. It is obvious that it was the greatest softball display of favoritism in broadcast history, almost.
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20: I've been in Westminster for a long time, but I know that though power may be here, its effect on people's lives is across the whole of the country. We may be where rules are made, but it's where they're implemented that matters. Join me, Jacob Rees-Mogg, for forthright and frank discussion on where Britain has come from, where it's going, and where it will end up. That's State of the Nation, Monday to Thursday, 8 to 9 o'clock. Vox Populi, Vox Dei.
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21: Yes, the Malaysian government has announced that it will renew the search for Malaysia Airlines flight MH370, which disappeared 10 years ago without a trace.
22: Yes, the plane was carrying 239 people from Kuala Lumpur to Beijing. Previous attempts to locate the plane have all failed, leaving the families of those on board without any kind of closure.
21: Well, for more on this, let's speak to Terry Tozer, a former airline pilot and author of Confessions of an Airline Pilot, Why Planes Crash. Terry, you sound like the perfect man to talk to about this, because this is perhaps the biggest aviation mystery of our modern age.
23: Yeah, it is, and obviously a great tragedy as well. It's good to know that they're going to have another crack at trying to find it.
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24: This is just health and safety gone mad. It's not the role of public authorities to be telling people what's for their best interest. And the reality is, it's probably better to take the chance of a tree branch falling on you than going out in the sun and getting getting burnt in the sun. But the reality is, the reason why these councils are saying you've got to stay out of underneath the trees is they don't want anybody to get struck by a branch which they have a liability to, whilst they don't have a liability.

0: with it strategically.
1: Both the Conservatives and Reform have this week put forward policies which, as you say, are designed to make the UK less attractive. I mean, we don't yet know whether those policies would be workable. Reform would use the Navy to send migrants back to French beaches. The Conservatives would stop any foreign nationals getting social housing. Do you think there is enough pressure now on Andy Burnham from opposition parties to bring in some sort of deterrent policy to stop migrants coming over here? Or do you think there's actually counter pressure from his backbenchers who say, no, a deterrent is perhaps cruel?
0: Both. I think, you know, Restore, I'm the national security spokesman for Restore. Restore have got similar policies. Reform have got those policies, as you quite rightly say. The Conservative Party is moving in that direction too. That, of course, puts electoral pressure on Burnham. But as you quite rightly say, the left of his party, the more liberal, the sort of more open borders, globalist element of the Labour Party, absolutely is pulling, trying to pull, you know, stop him going in that direction. So he's being pulled in too. And that's a problem that actually, to a large extent, the Conservatives have got to. They've got somehow, if they want to be electorally viable in an area of public policy that is increasingly important and front and centre of debate, then they are going to have to move towards tighter controls. And as I say, the only thing that is going to work is significant moves, steps to make the United Kingdom less attractive as a destination. That's the only way you remove the wish to move and the then the if you like, the opportunity for organised crime to facilitate it.
2: Henry, thank you so much again for being with us this morning. We'll have to leave it there, but more from you, no doubt, as the weeks continue. And the weather appears to be improving in the Channel.
1: Well, absolutely. So, still to come, new Energy Secretary Miatta van Bula looks to water down net zero targets in a bid to tackle Britain's cost of living crisis. This is a big surprise. Mm-hmm. Ed Miliband very much thought that she would be there in his own image, but apparently not.
2: Next, though, US intelligence has warned that Russia could invade a NATO country in the near future. Is Burnham's government ready to defend the country, though? This is Saturday Morning Live on GB News, Britain's news channel.
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4: I've been in Westminster for a long time, but I know that though power may be here, its effect on people's lives is across the whole of the country. 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Vox Populi, Vox Dei.
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17: Some people enjoy lazy Sunday mornings, but not me.
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17: Before the spin sets in, I'll be getting to the truth.
21: This is personal.

0: DC Andrew Harper.
1: Yeah.
0: What do you make of this potential U-turn, I suppose you could call it?
1: Well, yes. I mean, the fact that the Prime Minister is on holiday, he's not taking this seriously enough until there's been a public uproar and outcry on it, rightly so. He should have preempted and done the right thing without being having to do the right thing, being told to do the right thing. And look, he has the legislative clout to have changed the law. He could have amended the Harper's Law to be enacted retrospectively so that these monsters should not have been released or even been eligible for release. But he chose not to.
2: But the problem is, isn't it, that if you do release Andrew Harper's killers, then every defence lawyer for anyone who's been convicted of manslaughter will come forward and say, well, if those people get to be released, then why not my client? And then you have a case where, you know, 1,700 people convicted of manslaughter would have to be kept behind bars and the danger of a prison system totally collapsing. That's the problem, isn't it?
1: Well, we have around 10,000 foreign prisoners in our prisons. That's about 12% of the prison population. Surely a few thousand of those could be deported. Furthermore, why can't we build Nightingale prisons, right? Prisons that are pop-up prisons that take care of the overflow. Look, justice in this country is on its knees. We saw that with the release of the Rochdale rapist last month. We see now PC Harper's killers possibly being released. Right, this is not standing by the most vulnerable in society.
0: Paul, are they realistic solutions, building Nightingale hospitals?
3: No, they're not.
0: I mean, prisoners, is that a realistic approach?
3: Well, the problem with deporting is that the nations in question would just send all the Brits prison abroad back to the UK. So you just have one in, one out in the worst possible way. On Nightingales, if it was that easy, any government would have done it. And the problem with them is...
2: Why haven't they done it?
3: Well, because people will escape from them. That's why. You know, you have lots of very dangerous people easily able to get out of prison, because a Nightingale prison, by its definition, is something thrown together quickly and hasn't got the proper security.
0: Could they not That's move the argument. Part of the prison population into that space, though, that are less likely or less dangerous, one would say?
3: Perhaps. I mean, there are facilities we know that you could perhaps start to utilise. And the government's going to have to look at this, because you can't have cop killers on the streets like is being mooted.
4: Amanda Burnham, by the way,
3: I would put all the money in my pockets on a bet that says he's going to resile on this and he is going to say these guys stay in prison. It was one of the very first things.
1: So why didn't he do it to begin with? That's the question here. Why has he been...
3: Because he's inherited a crisis he's having to deal with. Ministers were valiantly defending this position yesterday, but I just think it's beyond the pale. I think he's somebody with his finger on the pulse of public opinion, and he will know full well that most people just do not want to see this happen in this particular case. It does raise the questions there, what do you do with the next one and the next one? Is another position going to, you know, is it going to come like 100
2: Could we games? End up with a full U-turn where he just scraps the early release scheme altogether?
3: Well, I think the issue there would be that bad guys getting sentenced now won't then have prison process to go into. So the idea of early release is that, although it really sticks in the craw, these are people who would have got out at some point. If you're being convicted this week, with a prison sentence, you need to go to prison, right? And if there isn't a space to do that, it really fouls the system up. So that's the problem that they're trying to fix. But I just think in the case of the killers of PC Harper, you just saw them on the telly, their smirking and their lack of remorse and their just revolting behaviour off the back of their hideous crime. I just think the public opinion is right on this. And Andy Burnham gets it. You know, he understands that.
2: I mean, of course... The case of PC Harper is astonishing, and it's all over the media, and his widow is an incredibly effective lobbyist. But for every Andrew Harper, there will be other people who have been victims of crimes, and the perpetrators of those crimes look likely to be let out of prison soon. If Andrew Harper's killers are released, I suspect those stories will suddenly be on the front of all the newspapers, and Andy Burnham will have a lot more very difficult decisions to make.
1: Well, again, there seems to be that Andy Burnham spent the last six or so months, you know, campaigning hard to become Prime Minister. He wasn't elected in the previous parliament, right? He comes in, wants to be Prime Minister, and yet then immediately goes on holiday. You'd think that...
3: Are you not seriously begrudging him a holiday, are you?
2: He's only been in the job two weeks.
1: Hang on a minute.
3: When we say a holiday, he's surrounded by officials who are briefing him daily. He's got the nuclear codes within arm's reach. He's not on a sun lounger having a nice relaxing time.
1: So why is he not in number 10?
3: He's away with his family having a little bit of...
0: The optics aren't great.
3: Because he's a normal bloke.
0: In the back garden of number 10, that might have been...
3: I think it's so mean-spirited to suggest
1: he's
3: that
1: not
3: somebody
1: a bloke. He's
3: with
1: the Prime
3: a serious
1: Minister
3: job
1: of the United
3: should not
1: Kingdom.
3: Be allowed to gather
1: he has a
3: holiday.
1: Responsibility, which he usurped.
3: I don't want weirdos leading the country who don't take a family holiday. I think
2: a family holiday is 2 weeks
3: people,
2: into the job. That's
1: he can
2: the
1: have
2: issue.
1: A family
3: normal
1: holiday.
3: Have holidays.
1: He
3: we
1: can have a family
3: holidays.
1: Holiday as soon as he gets booted out of number 10. He can have all the holidays he likes.
3: Well, that might
1: okay?
3: be 10 years or so. So he might have a long
1: well,
3: time to wait.
1: He campaigned to be in this job. He usurped a sitting Prime Minister.
3: So mean-spirited,
1: it's not mean-spirited.
3: It is
1: being realistic.
3: You're begrudging him a few days with his family.
1: No, he's the Prime
3: campaign.
1: Minister. He has a responsibility to the citizens of this country.
3: I don't want Prime Ministers who are tired, irascible,
1: what is
3: haven't
1: tired
3: had a holiday.
1: From?
3: And
1: what is he tired from?
3: Well, from a very busy 2 weeks announcing an awful lot of government policy.
1: Announcing a lot of... announcing...
3: And as you
2: come
3: say,
2: on,
3: off the back
2: come
3: of a
2: on.
3: Very long campaign.
1: What the British people expected was this new Prime Minister to come in and
3: he's
1: present...
3: He's a bloke, but he's having a bloke's holiday. Nothing wrong with that.
1: OK, so he's having a bloke's holiday.
3: Are you having a holiday, Amanda? Are you going on holiday?
1: No, I'm not going on holiday because I've got important things to do with my family.
3: What a weird thing to do. Everyone, normal people have holidays in the summer.
1: Well, he's the Prime Minister.
3: We go off and have
1: he's
3: a holiday
1: He's the Prime Minister.
3: With our
1: people expect him to lead from the front, especially when he spent the previous 6 months wanting to be Prime Minister. Why is he running away from responsibility?
3: He's not
1: Where's
3: running away.
1: Action?
3: That's not running away from anything.
2: Paul Amman, I sense there's going to be a lot more to say about this, and we will have plenty of time in the next hour, but we will have to leave it there for now.
0: Oh, goodness me. Labour look set to roll back on net zero plans as the new Energy Secretary looks to tackle the cost of living crisis.
2: And could Reform UK and Restore Britain settle their differences and unite the right? 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
5: Hello, a very good morning to you. Outbreaks of rain will continue across parts of Scotland and Northern Ireland today. Much drier for England and Wales. With rising temperatures, the next heatwave is on its way. Extensive cloud, however, as we start the weekend. The cloud across England and Wales will break, although one or two showers may pop up across parts of Wales and Western England. Nothing substantial, of course, as is the theme so far this summer. But the most persistent and at times heavy rain will be across the north and west of Scotland, Northern Ireland, where we don't need further rain. Feeling cool here with a blustery wind. Much warmer day to come for England and Wales compared with the week so far. This is the first day of what looks likely to be another fairly intense heatwave. Now, as we end the day on Saturday, plenty of sunshine for England and Wales. Temperatures still up into the mid or even high 20s during the evening. A very different story over the border into Scotland, Northern Ireland. A lot of cloud cover, outbreaks of rain, heavy and persistent at times. Although through the evening it will tend to break up, it will become more fragmented. It will sink a little into the northwest of England. The breeze will ease, just some showers for the far north and northwest of Scotland. Otherwise, a little drier in northern areas by the end of the night. Now, for England and Wales, it stays clear through the night, but it's a warmer night compared with recent nights. Higher humidities, a little more comfortable for sleeping. And after a warm start to the day across the southern half of the UK, it's going to be another hot one. Hottest day we've had for a week or so, and temperatures rising quickly through the morning. Extensive sunshine across England and Wales, away from the far north of England, where there will be some cloud and patchy rain initially. And then the rain becomes more confined to central and southern Scotland. Showery stuff for Northern Ireland and far north. A keen breeze here, making it feel cool further south into the low 30s.
6: 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Every Friday, my Patrick Christie's Tonight Show is going to have a twist to it. We're welcoming some special guests. You. That's right. 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
10: Oh.
3: Brits.
0: Good morning, welcome back. We are now on the red sofa.
2: We are, very cosy on the red sofa.
0: Yeah. Red and green. Well, the sights and sounds of the 1940s return to Kent this weekend as Spitfires, Hurricanes and Second World War veterans are all coming together for the Battle of Britain air show.
2: Well, GB News' reporter Bethany Elsie joins us now from Kent. Bethany, oh, wonderful to see you there. You're going to have to explain what you're up to. It looks fantastic.
10: Oh, good morning to you both. Yes, we're at RAF Woodchurch in Ashford for the Battle of Britain air show. And as you can see, I'm sat in an absolutely magnificent Jeep. And here to tell me all about it is Nick Cowles, who is the Secretary Invicta at the Military Vehicle Preservation Society. Nick, you were just telling me a second ago that you always refer to these vehicles as she. Can you tell me why?
11: I think it's we all spend a lot of time together. Most people refer to steam engines, aircraft, cars as she's. I think it's maybe that you have a lot of contact with each other and you go out and have fun. So that's exactly what we do here. I've owned this Woolies Jeep 28 years. Woolies and Ford made the Jeep from 1941 for World War II and they made 650,000.
10: So there's generations here at this event today, Nick. How important is it for people to see vehicles like this, not just the aeroplanes?
11: I think the vehicles are very much like a memorial from World War II. As I was saying to you earlier, we will remember them. And so this is from World War II. We've all got family history where fathers, grandfathers, great uncles served in the wars, which again comes back to our involvement with charities, the Royal British Legion, Poppy Appeal. We go to Normandy to the celebrations there to remember the guys that went there and those that didn't unfortunately didn't come home. And we also do the same with the World War I battles in the Somme area of Northern France. Yeah. So again, involved with charities and visiting all the memorials that we can in Northern France and the cemeteries.
10: And can you tell us about, you do a lot of work with veterans and also with young people in schools. So both sides of the generational scale, those who were involved in the war themselves and those who weren't ever alive or their parents weren't even alive to see it. And as you were saying, it's so important to keep that memory alive.
11: Yes, very much so. We do go to schools to give presentations, take our vehicles along and briefly talk about the history of the vehicle itself, but also the involvement of family members. Those children who are 5, 6, 7, 8, whatever, they go home and they say, oh, your great uncle, your great grandfather served in World War II or World War I. So that brings the family history alive. Yeah. And so I think that's what we try to do. So I'm also involved with other veterans associations, Help for Heroes, etc., raising money, Poppy Appeals. We go out with the Poppy Appeal collectors in November, park our vehicles up and assist in that collection as well, which helps other military charities.
10: Oh, Nick, thank you so much for chatting to us today. Right, I'm going to try and gracefully scooch out of this vehicle because over here I've got an absolutely beautiful plane called the Harvard and I'm joined now by Ben Perkins, who's the Managing Director at Aero Legends. Ben, can you tell us a bit about this plane and the history of it?
12: Yeah, of course. It's one of quite a few aeroplanes we have on site today. This is the advanced trainer in World War II. So you'd learn to fly in a Tiger Moth, which is a biplane with four wings. Yeah. You cut your teeth at flying in that and then you step into this. Much bigger, about 3 tons, 600 horsepower, retractable undercarriage, wobbly propeller, which will get you ready to fly a Spitfire.
10: The importance of training these Spitfires, which are so crucial in the war, I mean, how important is this plane?
12: Well, very. There were no two-seat Spitfires during World War II. So to have an instructor on board, you'd have to fly an aircraft with two sets of controls, as we have in this one. And then by the time you went flying a Spitfire, it's a single-seat cockpit fighter with machine guns, cannons, and about 1,000 more horsepower than this one. So it was quite a step up.
10: And the men flying those Spitfires are so young and so inexperienced, weren't they?
12: Yeah, late teens in some instances or into early 20s. You know, we now fly two-seat Spitfires around the country doing passenger rides in them, and our pilots have some 2,500 hours on type, but they were stepping into Spitfires with a fraction of those hours total across all aeroplanes before they were going into war.
10: Right, now the viewers at home won't forgive me if I just stand outside of the aeroplane. So we did do a practice run. Let's see how this goes. There we are, everyone. I'm in the plane. Not a super confident flyer, but oh my gosh, there's a huge number of dials here. I'm not going to begin to pretend like I have a clue what any of it means, but it is incredible and such an important part of history, which is what events like today are supposed to be.
2: Oh, Bethany, thank you so much for that fantastic report from the Battle of Britain air show. And may I say, you climbed into that Spitfire very gracefully indeed.
0: Just be careful, don't press any buttons. You might end up doing your next report miles in the sky. But better seat than us.
2: Better
0: seat than
2: us. I thought
0: our red sofa was great, and then she's there sat behind the controls of a Spitfire. Anyway.
2: It's amazing to see it being brought to life, isn't it? What a way to keep it alive for the next generation. I mean, my son is nearly two. If he's watching, he will be loving that yellow
0: Spitfire. I just saw you were checking tickets while Bethany was talking.
2: Are there any left? My there God. Aren't any left, I'm sorry to say, but it looks fantastic.
0: Anyway, if you

0: 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Let's take a look at the forecast for some of the top European destinations.
1: I forecast a perfect holiday in the sun.
2: Weather looking good then?
1: For sure. And no worries about our travel insurance.
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0: Another heatwave on the way for many parts of Europe, this time from France through Central Europe into Italy and some eastern parts of Europe. An extensive heatwave, temperatures into the high 30s, if not low 40s in places. Actually, Spain, not so hot, especially around the coast, more pleasant here, but it's going to be very hot through France with some thunderstorms developing. Italy, over the next few days, temperatures getting up to 40 Celsius in Rome.
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5: Yes, the Malaysian government has announced that it will renew the search for Malaysia Airlines flight MH370, which disappeared 10 years ago without a trace.
6: Yes, the plane was carrying 239 people from Kuala Lumpur to Beijing. Previous attempts to locate the plane have all failed, leaving the families of those on board without any kind of closure.
5: Well, for more on this, let's speak to Terry Tozer, a former airline pilot and author of Confessions of an Airline Pilot, Why Planes Crash. Terry, you sound like the perfect man to talk to about this, because this is perhaps the biggest aviation mystery of our modern age.
7: Yeah, it is. And obviously a great tragedy as well. It's good to know that they're going to have another crack at trying to find it.
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8: This is just health and safety gone mad. It's not the role of public authorities to be telling people what's for their best interest. And the reality is, it's probably better to take the chance of a tree branch falling on you than going out in the sun and getting sun, getting burnt in the sun. But the reality is, the reason why these councils are saying you've got to stay out of underneath the trees is they don't want anybody to get struck by a branch which they have a liability to, whilst they don't have a liability for anybody getting sunburned. So it's all to do with public liability. I mean, if you look at East Cheshire Council, for example, in 2024, they had to pay out £500,000 because a branch fell on somebody.
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9: In my hand, I have a colander. I have a piece of paper. Yes, you have one too. So I'm going to run it so you can see me. So I think what you do is you shine, you indicate. You tell me what to do, and I'll do. I'll do it for you.
10: You never look at the sun directly. Yep, you allow the light to go through the colander, and that'll actually act as a pinhole camera and project images of the sun onto the piece of paper, and then you can look at the piece of paper and see the eclipse take place. Simple as that. You can do it also by using binoculars or a telescope and projecting an image through from them onto a piece of paper. Yep. That will work just as well. Or get a bucket of water, let it settle, and look in the bucket of water, and you'll see the image of the sun in the water, and then you can observe the eclipse that way.
4: GB News, the People's Channel.
0: Welcome back. Just gone 46 past 10. Well, pressure is mounting this morning on Gianni Infantino as an alleged lover of the FIFA president has claimed to have been paid off by UEFA over their affair while he was the general secretary of UEFA. This is all according to the Daily Telegraph investigation, but the FIFA president has denied any allegations.
11: Well, football writer Harry Harris joins us now. I mean, Infantino is getting into more and more trouble. Surely his position is becoming untenable.
12: Yes, I agree. It's no wonder he's got so much in common with Donald Trump, though, obviously, reading the Daily Telegraph this morning. And I think they're now calling him Valentino, not Infantino, aren't they? Well, in all seriousness, you know, I worked with the Telegraph investigations team for a couple of years, and they're very reliable. And, I can tell you my sources have told me that part of the payoff that they refer to was a 2-year subscription to Specsavers.
11: Well, any payoff, I suppose. But what else was part of the payoff apart from the 2-year subscription to Specsavers?
12: Well, look, I mean, you know, the agenda is about this one particular individual rather than the future of football, and that's not right. You know, he claimed to be the great showman, but it's really bring on the clown. And I've been saying here on GB News, as you probably well know, that for Infantino, it's been finito for some considerable time. You know, he doesn't no longer have the mandate of the global game. Some of the nations are hanging on grimly. Take Argentina, for instance. They're the one of the few nations left that are not condemning him or calling for him to go. Why is that? Because, you know, FIFA promised us an investigation into the thuggery in the final. And of course, the political statements that were being made after the semi-final when they beat England. So where is that investigation? No, he wants the Argentinian vote. So I think that'll be swept under the carpet until he gets it.
2: Harry, do you think that this latest, well, issue for Infantino that's emerged now adds to the pressure? He obviously got the backing from his executive team in Morocco earlier this week, or last week it was, during those crisis meetings. Do you think they will now perhaps rescind their backing and change their tone?
12: I don't, because I think this isn't really football related or is going to swing anything in the key areas where the votes are going Infantino's way. But it does add to the pressure, and it does emphasise the fact that certain investigative journalists, like a very capable team on The Telegraph, aren't going to let this go. And clearly there have been leaks from UEFA who are still very adamant that they're sticking to their guns, and they could, you know, defy all the odds and carry on and boycott World Cups, even for the women's game, which is coming up very shortly. Because one key area that Infantino hasn't addressed is the fact that this can never happen again. And there's obviously the suspicion, while he's in charge, it could happen again in another guise, as we learned from the Super League. When the Super League crashed almost immediately, there were secret meetings and more clandestine ideas to resurrect it in another format. So while he's still in charge, this key area that's going to see his downfall still exists. So he has no future in the world game.
11: I mean, we say he's got no future, we say he's under pressure, etc. How can you just explain to our viewers the process for how he could actually be removed? Or will it just be a question of whether or not he decides to step down?
12: No, there's a massive degree of votes that are required to unseat him. And while there are still certain areas of the world who are receiving favours from Infantino and receiving funds from Infantino, they are still sticking to Infantino. But the fact is that there will be no World Cup until he goes, because UEFA are not going to, you know, it's a standoff. UEFA aren't going to back down. Infantino isn't going to back down. So eventually something's got to give. But I've been saying for many years that I don't think football really needs FIFA anymore. You know, you don't need two big powerhouses in Switzerland, UEFA and FIFA, running the game. You just need one of them. And there's no reason why UEFA can't be the one that runs the game globally as well as in Europe.
11: I mean, what seems so astonishing? I mean, I don't follow football that closely, obviously, watch the World Cup. But from an outsider's perspective, it seems bizarre that this isn't the first head who has been mired in absolute scandal. There seems to be a problem. There seems to be a rot at the heart of FIFA. What is going on?
12: Well, I think you've pinpointed it. You know, it used to be corruption, and now we've got a bit of sleaze, but we've also got the man who tried to steal the game. And he's not going to get away with it. You know, generally speaking, you know, people who run the game should be running it for the benefit of the fans, and for the players, and for the game globally itself. But this man isn't. He was trying to steal it by extending his authority over the world game by organising this new company, which he would have been the head of, for an astronomical fee of £30 million a year. I mean, this is corruption. Beyond corruption, it's theft, grand theft. football.
2: Harry, thank you very much for talking us through what is, well, difficult situation, tight spot for Infantino. But we must say that a FIFA spokesperson has said that FIFA president Gianni Infantino strongly denies the allegations. They are categorically untrue. Any insinuation of inappropriate conduct or violation of statutes or regulations is defamatory.
11: Well, time now for the Great British Giveaway, and you have just 2 weeks left for your chance to win £60,000 in cash. Go! Find out more with Hayley Sparks.
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0: Hello, a very good morning to you. Outbreaks of rain will continue across parts of Scotland and Northern Ireland today. Much drier for England and Wales. With rising temperatures, the next heatwave is on its way. Extensive cloud, however, as we start the weekend. The cloud across England and Wales will break, although one or two showers may pop up across parts of Wales and Western England. Nothing substantial, of course, as is the theme so far this summer. But the most persistent and at times heavy rain will be across the north and west of Scotland, Northern Ireland, where we don't need further rain. Feeling cool here with a blustery wind. Much warmer day to come for England and Wales compared with the week so far. This is the first day of what looks likely to be another fairly intense heatwave. Now, as we end the day on Saturday, plenty of sunshine for England and Wales. Temperatures still up into the mid or even high 20s during the evening. A very different story over the border into Scotland, Northern Ireland. A lot of cloud cover, outbreaks of rain, heavy and persistent at times. Although through the evening, it will tend to break up. It will become more fragmented. It will sink a little into the northwest of England. The breeze will ease. Just some showers for the far north and northwest of Scotland. Otherwise, a little drier in northern areas by the end of the night. Now, for England and Wales, it stays clear through the night, but it's a warmer night compared with recent nights. Higher humidities, a little more comfortable for sleeping. And after a warm start to the day across the southern half of the UK, it's going to be another hot one. Hottest day we've had for a week or so, and temperatures rising quickly through the morning. Extensive sunshine across England and Wales, away from the far north of England, where there will be some cloud and patchy rain initially. And then the rain becomes more confined to central and southern Scotland. Showery stuff for Northern Ireland and far north. A keen breeze here, making it feel cool further south into the low 30s.
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14: 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UK only. Entrance must be 18 or over. Lines close at 4 p.m. on the 21st of August. This is a network giveaway. Entries will be pooled. Please check the closing time if listening or watching on demand. 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
11: Welcome back. It's 11 o'clock on Saturday, the 8th of August, live across the UK. 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
2: Well, a catalogue of failures across Britain's criminal justice system has left a serial killer, a serial sex offender too, free to murder two women.
11: Yes, Simon Levy's risk level was downgraded just 7 months before the first killing, despite his history of attacks on women, and two police officers are now under investigation following his conviction.
29: Levy is a dangerous and predatory offender. His crimes were calculated, cruel and deeply disturbing.
2: The case comes as Andy Burnham is reconsidering the early release of PC Andrew Harper's killers, raising fresh questions about whether dangerous offenders are being kept off Britain's streets.
11: Well, more migrant crossings are expected today as weather conditions improve. It comes as figures reveal 2,000 migrants have crossed the Channel since Andy Burnham became Prime Minister.
2: Labour are looking to relax net zero plans in a bid to tackle the cost of living crisis. The Energy Secretary, Miatta Fanbula, said that the government will no longer be rigidly sticking to net zero targets imposed by her predecessor, Ed Miliband.
11: And elsewhere, the sights and sounds of the 1940s return to Kent this weekend as Spitfires, Hurricanes and Second World War veterans come together for the Battle of Britain air show. The biggest stories, boldest opinions and liveliest debates over the next hour. I'm Olivia Utley.
2: And I'm Sam Francis, and your weekend starts here.
11: I find it absolutely fascinating that Labour's thinking of rowing back on their net zero commitments. I mean, is this just evidence that people aren't behind net zero anymore? They like it in theory. When it actually hits them in the pocket...
2: I don't even think they like it in theory. I think they're sick.
11: Sick to death of hearing about it.
2: Of hearing about net zero. I mean, it just... It seems to go round and round and round and round. Nothing ever seems to happen. Mm. And it's going to cost us a fortune.
11: It's going to cost us a fortune. This is the thing.
2: That is the challenge.
11: Over and over again, British people say that their biggest worry is the cost of living crisis. And yet we have these energy levies added onto our bills. Our bills are going up and up and up. Every time Ofgem can raise the cap, it does raise the cap. And it's putting businesses into massive trouble as well. It seems as though Labour is finally waking up to this, which is a massive change, actually.
2: Do you think there's a communications issue, though, as well, that they just haven't been able to sell the positive side of the story to the public, that this actually needs

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9: Well, let's see what you've been saying on gbnews.com/yoursay. Do keep your comments coming in this morning. Sandra has said Andy Burnham is under fire for already taking a holiday just weeks after becoming Prime Minister.
8: Knight of Unstable says, talk about out of touch. Tired after 2 weeks in the job. What about the real people in the real world? I have to say, I know Paul and my man were arguing about this a little bit earlier. I think I'm on a man's side about this. If I were to take 2 weeks holiday after 2 weeks into a new job, I think my employers would have something to say about it and I'd be a bit embarrassed.
9: But sitting in a comfortable, nicely air-conditioned studio, glammed up, hair done, makeup
8: it's
9: on.
8: Easy life.
9: It's slightly different to being Prime Minister of the country. And that's just me.
8: 2 weeks into the job, does he really need a holiday?
9: It's not a great look, is it?
8: It's not a great look. But you think it's all right.
9: I'm not really that bothered. I think it's an understandable family approach. He's a dad, he's a husband, he wants to go away, have a break. Everything's going to hit the ground in September. Yeah. Now's the time if he's going to do it.
8: Well, that's what we think. Let us know what you think. Please do keep writing in. But for now, to look through the papers, we're delighted to be joined by former Labour adviser Paul Richards and political commentator Aman Bogle. Thank you again for joining us. Now, I'm going to start with you, Paul. Really interesting story on page 2 of the Telegraph. Andy Burnham.

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1: 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UK only. Entrance must be 18 or over. Lines close at 4 p.m. on the 21st of August. 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Entries will be pooled. Please check the closing time if listening or watching on demand. Good luck.
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4: Hello, a very good morning to you. Outbreaks of rain will continue across parts of Scotland and Northern Ireland today. Much drier for England and Wales. With rising temperatures, the next heatwave is on its way. Extensive cloud, however, as we start the weekend. The cloud across England and Wales will break, although one or two showers may pop up across parts of Wales and Western England. Nothing substantial, of course, as is the theme so far this summer, but the most persistent and at times heavy rain will be across the north and west of Scotland, Northern Ireland, where we don't need further rain. Feeling cool here with a blustery wind. Much warmer day to come for England and Wales compared with the week so far. This is the first day of what looks likely to be another fairly intense heatwave. Now, as we end the day on Saturday, plenty of sunshine for England and Wales. Temperatures still up into the mid or even high 20s during the evening. A very different story over the border into Scotland, Northern Ireland. A lot of cloud cover. Outbreaks of rain, heavy and persistent at times. Although through the evening, it will tend to break up. It will become more fragmented. It will sink a little into the northwest of England. The breeze will ease. Just some showers for the far north and northwest of Scotland. Otherwise, a little drier in northern areas by the end of the night. Now, for England and Wales, it stays clear through the night, but it's a warmer night compared with recent nights. Higher humidities, a little more comfortable for sleeping. And after a warm start to the day across the southern half of the UK, it's going to be another hot one. Hottest day we've had for a week or so. And temperatures rising quickly through the morning. Extensive sunshine across England and Wales, away from the far north of England, where there will be some cloud and patchy rain initially. And then the rain becomes more confined to central and southern Scotland. Showery stuff for Northern Ireland and far north. A keen breeze here, making it feel cool further south into the low 30s.
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3: Welcome back, 11.37. I'm going to take a break because this one's politics, so I'll leave it to Olivia. Is the time right for the parties to unite? Restore Britain leader Rupert Lowe has offered an olive branch to Nigel Farage after a public fallout about the prospect of working together to defeat the left. Take a listen.
14: I'm reaching out to put personalities and our past disagreements aside for the good of the country we all so want to succeed. 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
1: Britain's only all-female chess team, called She Plays to Win, has been promoted to the game's top division, only to be told they must recruit a male player to compete. Now, league rules require every First Division team to include at least one male and one female player, meaning that one of the team's female players could lose her place. I'm joined in the studio by the She Plays to Win chess players, Anusha and Alicia. Great to see you both this afternoon.
2: Thank you.
1: So sorry about what's going on. 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
3: Well, that drought is due to long periods, record periods, actually, with no rainfall and high temperatures. The areas that are affected, as you say, over half of England, half of the UK affected by that. The areas being East Anglia, Hertfordshire, the whole of London, Thames Valley, Hampshire and the Isle of Wight, Devon and Cornwall, the West Midlands and Wessex, covering Dorset, Somerset, Wiltshire and Gloucestershire. So a huge area impacted by that drought. There is also that amber heat health alert still in place here. That's in place until tomorrow. And temperatures today in the south could reach up to 35 degrees. So people here in Bognor Regis coming to the coast to cool down.
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4: Welcome back, 11.50. Just rolling back to that brief discussion we had about reform and restore. The Clacton by-election was mentioned, which will take place on the 13th of August, following the resignation of the MP Nigel Farage. And the candidates are, take a listen.
5: Adam Al-Khatib, the Forward Party. William Stewart James Colston, Social Democratic Party. James Ransley, Consensus Party. Kai Stevens, the British Democrats. John Stevens, Rejoin EU. Nigel Farage, Reform UK. Lawrence Fox, the Reclaim Party. 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Marcus White, Everyone is God Party. Standing as independent candidates are Rhys Cowan, Andy Earlham, Glenn Charles Cummings, Atty Fard, Tony Francis, Robin Green, Abby Hukwe, Stephen Richard Ingram, Amy Morris, Derek Norbert Morris, Michael Noel O'Keefe, Martin O'Brien, Nick Pellas, Daniel Pocock, Jerry Smith, Pamela Walford, Joseph 77, Tony Kane, Woke Trump Kazi, Mark Wilkinson. Standing for the official Monster Raving Loony Party is Baron Von Thunderclap, Howling Lord Hope, Nick the Incredible Flying Brick.
4: Well, the renowned New York City jazz club Blue Note is set to open its first UK venue in London's West End.
6: Yes, the sister venue will be based in Covent Garden and is due to open this September with the aim of bringing together the best of British jazz.
4: So let's speak to music industry veteran Nick Stewart. Nick, good morning to you. Quite an exciting development for the capital to have this venue opening soon. Is this a sign that jazz is having a bit of a cultural renewal?
7: It is. Good morning to you both. I'm in a slightly public place. Forgive me for that. I've had some problems with my other technical machine. Yes, I was quite impressed to see that it's a club opening in Covent Garden. They've got some good competitors lined up, couple from New York, couple from England. Obviously, the main one they've had so far is the one in Soho. So this is a new and it'll be an exciting place. And will encourage young jazz acts in England and indeed actually coming in from Europe.
6: I mean, when was the last time that a big jazz club like this opened in London? I can't think of any apart from Ronnie Scott's.
7: No, well, Ronnie Scott will be the one. You're quite right. There were a couple down in the outside, but in the centre of London, no. This is brand new. And I think it'll have a lot of interest because it'll be good sound, good smart, and a good stage.

0: What does, I mean, you just mentioned a few points there, but what does a club like this give an audience that perhaps a festival or an arena, even just listening via some streaming platform at home, doesn't give you?
1: Yeah, well, it's intimate. I mean, that's the great thing about a really great jazz scene. You're in there. You're close to the stage. You're watching the instruments. You're watching the singers. You're very close to what's going on, and you see the skill and the quality of what they're doing. Some of it, by the way, will be unknown. Some of it will be very well known.
2: Well, Nick Stewart, I'm persuaded it sounds fantastic. If I can get in, I certainly will. Thank you very much for joining us on Saturday Morning Live.
1: Not at all. Good to talk to you. Thanks.
0: Thanks, Nick. Well, another keen musician, perhaps?
3: Me?
0: Yeah, will you be attending?
3: Got the sense of rhythm of the plank, but I like good music when I know it. Jazz hands, that sounds brilliant. Brilliant show you used to. We've got a great one coming up. We're talking to the wonderful Maggie Oliver on the safety of women and girls in this country. We're also going to Ceuta to find out what's going on, and it's not what we're being told. All of that coming up soon.
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5: Good morning and welcome to your latest GB News weather update from the Met Office. Well, it's a bit of a northwest-southeast spit out there on Saturday. Quite warm and sunny for many parts of England and Wales once again. But a different story in the northwest. Wet and windy for some, particularly northwest Scotland, courtesy of this area of low pressure and this cold front just drifting down from the northwest. So here it will be a fairly cloudy and wet afternoon. But for most of England and Wales, whilst there'll be some high-level cloud around at times, mostly bright with some warm spells of sunshine once again. Just a small chance of an isolated shower, mainly for southwest England and Wales later today, but these not amounting to anything, not even barely wetting the ground, if indeed you do catch one. Warmer than yesterday, temperatures into the mid-20s for many, possibly 29 or 30 degrees Celsius locally in the southeast of England. But a very different story across Northern Ireland and especially northern and western Scotland. Here, quite windy, the wind slowly easing through the afternoon, but nonetheless, gusts of 40 to 45 miles per hour in the far northwest. And some pretty heavy and persistent rain for the Highlands, particularly Skye, the Hebrides as well. The rain will ease a little bit by this evening, but generally a pretty wet day to come here. Likewise for northern and western parts of Northern Ireland. But as I say, many parts of England and Wales will have a fine Saturday. Bit of cloud around at times into this evening, but still plenty of hazy sunshine too. Now through this evening, it stays fine and dry for many parts of England and Wales. Clear skies and turning slightly cool, but not as chilly as last night. Temperatures generally holding up in double figures, even in the countryside. Further north and west, though, this rain starts to edge its way a little bit further southeastwards into parts of northern England by the end of the night, but likewise, it stays relatively mild in the north. Now, a fine, much brighter day to come for northwest Scotland compared to on Saturday. Sunday promises to be bright with sunny spells and just one or two showers. And this band of rain will tend to break up as we go into the afternoon. So whilst there'll be a few spits and spots of rain across northern England, many places will be dry. Hot across many southern parts of the UK, temperatures into the low 30s and still slightly fresher further north.
4: Today, clouds overhead. Total zen within. 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
7: 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UK only. Entrance must be 18 or over. Lines close at 4 p.m. on the 21st of August. 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
2: Good afternoon. It's 12 o'clock on Saturday, the 8th of August, and this is the weekend on GB News. We have got an amazing show coming up for you, but I'm going to warn you, some of it is going to be very hard listening and watching. We are starting with the main story. A catalogue of failures across Britain's criminal justice system left a serial sex offender free to murder two women. Simon Levy's risk level was downgraded just 7 months before the despite his history of attacks on women, and two police officers are now under investigation following his conviction.
15: Simon Levy is a dangerous and predatory offender. His crimes were calculated, cruel, and deeply disturbing.
2: Yes, I mean, you couldn't make it up. The case comes as Andy Burnham reconsiders the early release of PC Andrew Harper's killers, raising fresh questions about whether dangerous offenders are being kept off Britain's streets. Yes, this is Andy Burnham's first huge test. Does he keep Andrew Harper's killers behind bars, or does he press ahead with the early release game as it stands? More from me very soon. And talking of Labour, yes, they are set to relax net zero targets. You could call it a U-turn if you wanted to, in response to the cost of living crisis, with the Energy Minister reportedly prioritising lower bills over clean power. Is Labour finally admitting that net zero is hurting those working Brits they claim to care about? And my favourite story of the day, British common sense flushed down the loo. Yes, squat-style toilets have been installed by a Labour council because they're preferred by some international visitors. But it gets worse. You have to pay a pound to use them. I'll be speaking to the CEO of British Toilets about this bizarre decision. And you can't get away from this one, can you? More small boats are expected to cross the channel in today's heatwave. Should Britain follow Sweden's lead and cut benefits and deport criminals to stop the boats from coming? And calls to nationalise Britain's railways after days of chaos for travellers. But will nationalisation actually fix the problem? And the sights and sounds of the 1940s return to Kent this weekend as Spitfires, Hurricanes and Second World War veterans come together for the Battle of Britain air show. I love that. I'm Dawn Neeson and the weekend starts right here and now.

0: We're not told in this, well, we've stopped the boats by 42% coming over the channel, but the French have actually clamped down on illegal migrants in France, nothing to do with the channel, by around 42%. Bless you, Olivia. Oh, my gosh, bless you. She's allergic to the fact... She's allergic to talk about small boat migrants. But the French have actually stopped it by around about 40% in their own country in any case, so there's less people in France to come across her.
1: Well, exactly.
0: But then we're not told that bit.
1: And there are changes being made in the EU as well, which makes it more difficult for migrants to come over to the EU. So the question of whether it's anything that British policymakers are doing or whether it's changes that are happening sort of upstream, as it were, that's making the difference, we will have to see. There are those who argue that until there is a sort of serious deterrent policy in place, you know, migrants will find a way, even if it is more difficult for them to head directly across the channel from France to England, will they be going down the downstream to Belgium? And we are already seeing that happening,
0: yes,
1: which
0: indeed
1: is a more trepidatious journey and could end in more lives being lost. There isn't a simple solution to this.
0: Olivia Utley, thank you so much. And allergic to talking about small boats. I think we're all getting that way, aren't we? OK, another right reply here. A Home Office spokesperson has said the government is bearing down on dangerous small boat crossings and restoring control at our border. Any case, I'm Dawn Neeson, this is GB News. There's lots more coming up on today's show. Labour are set to relax net zero targets in response to the cost of living crisis, with the Energy Minister reportedly prioritising lower bills over clean power. Is Labour finally admitting net zero is hurting working Brits? And can we describe this as a U-turn? All of that and much more to come. News, Britain's News Channel. I'll see you soon.
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0: Hello, welcome back to The Weekend with me, Dawn Neeson. Thank you so much for your company this Saturday lunchtime. Now, Sadiq Khan is urging Andy Burnham.

0: people who've turned out on what is a gorgeous day here in Kent, remembering the Battle of Britain, of course, but also everything that was involved in World War II. You can see behind me the Dakota plane. Everyone's gone quiet now because they're all listening to what I've got to say, but they're all watching the planes in the sky preparing for the air show that starts at 1 p.m. Of course, I'll have the iconic Spitfires and Hurricanes, as well as some bombers as well. But before we get to that, let's speak to Nikos Markantonis, who's a committee member. Can you tell us what you're doing here today?
1: So we are a living history group. We are the Screaming Eagles. We represent the 101st Airborne 506th Easy Company. If you've ever seen Band of Brothers, the guys that are in that is who we represent, but we try and do it as authentically as possible and remember the veterans that wore these uniforms before us.
0: Can you tell us about some of the equipment on this very, very busy table?
1: Of course I can. So here we've got the 30 cal machine gun. This was the machine gun that they dropped in with in Normandy. And then over here we've got the other weapons that they would have used. We've got the bazooka, the M1 Garand, which fired 30-06 round, which is these out of an M-block clip. And then here we have got the folding stock carbine. This was used by the specialist teams that carried the machine gun, the mortar, or the bazooka. So it was a light variant, but in between a pistol and the M1 Garand, which was a bit heavier.
0: Nikos, tell us how important events like these are and groups like yours are in, you know, educating the younger generations about what happened.
1: It's very important. Keeping history alive is one of the main things that we have as an ethos of the group. And we try and keep everyone involved as much as we can. The young ones, it's especially important. They don't get taught much in school, especially about the Americans and what their input was into the war. But all walks of life that were involved in World War II that are the unsung heroes.
0: Thank you so much for speaking to us on GB News. So as well as the air show that starts at 1 p.m, we'll also be speaking to veterans, bringing history to life, and hopefully I might speak to some D-Day darlings as well.
2: Ooh, brilliant. It sounds a real fun day out. Thank you so much, Bethany. We will be going back to Bethany Elsie at the air show in Kent throughout the show. Thank you, Bethany. Loads of you getting in touch about toys. I thought you would. JJ says, another step towards becoming a third world country. Mike says, it's all over. Toilets are the last bastion of our freedom. And lots of you saying, if you don't like it, bog off. Which I kind of agree with. Can I say that? I just did. In any case, complain if you like. But gbnews.com/yoursay is the way to get involved in that conversation or any of the others. I'm Dawn Newsome. This is GB News. There's lots more coming up on today's show. We're going to go over all the sport with the wonderful Aidan McGee. But before we get to that, if you are in search of some holiday sun, here's a forecast for those top European destinations.
3: Ready to soak up that holiday sunshine?
4: Won't we need some cover?
3: 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All sorted.
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6: Another heat wave on the way for many parts of Europe, this time from France through Central Europe into Italy and some eastern parts of Europe. An extensive heat wave, temperatures into the high 30s, if not low 40s in places. Actually, Spain, not so hot, especially around the coast, more pleasant here, but it's going to be very hot through France with some thunderstorms developing. Italy over the next few days, temperatures getting up to 40 Celsius in Rome.
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8: Well, Charlie, as most of the viewers know, I would be involved in agriculture. This isn't quite agriculture. It's quite close to it, the cousins of. A lot of things that go on in agriculture are on display here. Thousands of people come into this site, Ragley Hall, just about 45 minutes out of Birmingham.
9: We are the modern ruralists, and here today we have the craft yard. We've got nine different crafts, all demonstrating what they're up to. Here we have the wheelwrights. And they're bonding a wheel here. So this is an ancient craft that's been going for about. Barney Murray is a bit of a legend, quite frankly. He's the national champion, master dry stone waller, comes from North Wales, and he's a bit of a Thor lookalike. So he's quite popular.
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10: Now, at 16 minutes past eight, the annual bike ride from Yorkshire to London is taking place today, aiming to honour the legacy of the Batley and Spen Labour MP Joe Cox, who was murdered by a far-right terrorist in June of 2016.
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14: It's a difficult question. Honestly, I don't think I would at this rate, because I think the government, when we say we're fighting for Britain, what are we actually fighting for? The concept of Britain, I don't think, exists anymore. When I look at Britain, when I go outside, it doesn't seem to be very British. And I think the core demographic of the people who would normally fight, these white working class boys who, you know, have been fighting for Britain, who we expect just to sacrifice their life in a fight, you know, they've been demonised for decades and decades by the government, by our education system, by the media. Economically, they've been disadvantaged. So why would we expect them to risk their lives when we've demonised them for so long and took them for granted for so long? And this concept of Britain fighting for the British government, you know, the British government has betrayed us.
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2: Hello, welcome back to the weekend. I'm pulling this face because Aidan McGee's in the studio with me, and Aidan always deserves that kind of face. Aidan, we're going to talk about sport, aren't we?
15: Yes.
2: The front page of the Telegraph today, still banging on about Gianni Infantino. What's this one about this time?
15: Well, look, he's been... his alleged lover was given a severance payment over an affair he allegedly had at UEFA. Don't forget, he was the general secretary at UEFA between 2009 and 2016. I mean, talk about all our yesterdays. I mean, he hasn't been there for 10 years. And apparently this woman, according to UEFA, was paid off. But she was paid off only to be given... Although they've kind of...
2: This is all allegedly,
15: yes, they distanced themselves from it by saying that it was the six-figure severance payout was to cover the cost of an MBA business course at a local business school. But look, we all know where it's come from. It's obvious. It's pretty pathetic, I would argue, because, you know, I think that the European governing body should be behaving slightly better than that, than trying to dig up affairs. As if affairs get people sacked anymore. They just don't. Not in football. It's kind of been part of the...
2: Well, it's been
15: part of the territory for the last 50-odd years, unfortunately, even if you're going back to the FA days, maybe 20 years ago with Sven, etc. So that's where we are at the moment. We're still in a situation where he's riding out a storm, and I don't think he's going to go. Chris Scudder was on the breakfast just last week, and we both agree we think he's going to ride it out. Yeah. That's what these guys do.
2: Yeah.
15: And if UEFA really think they're going to go off and form a different World Cup, I mean, goodness me, who are they trying to kid? I mean, the fact that they gave it a really, really pithy, sort of nondescript, glib name, which just invites sponsorship. And that's, to be fair to FIFA, that's one thing they've never done. They've never tried to sponsor the World Cup. And as I say, we never found out what these proposals were. We never found out what they would look like. I sound like I'm defending FIFA a little bit.
2: You do.
15: But that's because...
2: To be honest with you.
15: Yes, that's because I just think it's getting a bit puerile. I really do. And I think that story there is only the front page of one paper, and that's the one that's done the investigation. Yeah. On the rest of them, they look like they're bored of it, a bit like we are.
2: Well, yeah, so we should talk about proper football then, because football is back.
15: Yeah, I just want to talk about the...
2: kind of.
15: Yeah, the Carabao Cup is back today.
2: Yeah.
15: And as you pointed out in the build-up there in the break, we said that Carabao Cup first round always starts on the first midweek after the opening day of the season.
2: Yeah, it's normal in the middle of the week.
15: Yeah, and we don't tend to be that enthused by it. We tend to have, you know, there tends to be, like, you know, Championship side versus team from League One, League Two. Hmm. Very low attendances. Sometimes you might get the crowd swelled a bit by the travelling supporters. But today, some interesting fixtures. I mean, you've got West Ham playing Portsmouth. Portsmouth taking 9,000 to the London Stadium.
2: Good
15: the
2: money.
15: First time they played there. And there'll be a decent crowd there because not everyone sees the pre-season friendlies. Not everyone likes pre-season friendlies. No. I mean, I went to two last week at QPR. QPR was so disappointed at Bromley because Bromley only paid two or three first-team players. What's the point of that when you're just a week out or 2 weeks out from the season? So you're not getting what you want out of it. At least it's competitive. At least there's a place in the next round on the line. And it's on a Saturday. So, I mean, QPR are playing Millwall today, for example. I think Millwall sold out their allocation. And there'll be probably 3,000 or 4,000 extra on the gate that you get if it was playing a normal friendly 2 weeks out from the start of the season. So, you know, that's something to be welcomed, I think, just as an experiment. We saw Middlesbrough playing against Wrexham last night. That was a decent game by all accounts. So I would prefer to see this as an experiment than just your normal raft of friendlies where the, you know, you get deals in friendlies where teams aren't allowed to tackle and things like that. It gets quite ridiculous.
2: Yeah, OK. We haven't got time to mention Man City just very quickly.
15: We haven't got time?
2: No, we haven't.
15: No worries, I'm out of time. Back tomorrow.
2: Let's talk about that. OK, Aidan McGee, thank you so much. OK, don't go anywhere. We'll be back after the weather.
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17: Hello again and welcome to your latest GB News weather update from the Met Office. The rest of Saturday promises to be fine and warm across most of England and Wales. There will be some cloud around, but plenty of sunshine too. Further north and west, though, it's been a much more unsettled day, and that's courtesy of this area of low pressure and this weather front that's edging its way southeastwards across the UK as we go into Sunday. But as I say, for most of England and Wales, bar the odd very isolated light shower that might just bring a dampening of the ground, it will be a dry evening and night, some clear spells around too, and not as chilly as last night. Temperatures generally holding up in the teens Celsius, particularly in our larger towns and cities. Having said that, further north and west, though, it will be a much wetter night. So by the end of the night, this band of rain starting to work its way into parts of southern Scotland and Northern Ireland. But for northern Scotland, particularly the Northern Isles, Shetland, Orkney and the Hebrides, a much brighter start to the day on Sunday compared to on Saturday. Not as windy as well, albeit still breezy with the odd shower. For Northern Ireland, though, quite a damp day to come. The rain not necessarily persisting all day long, but there will be some spells of light to moderate rain. Most of England and Wales, though, largely fine to begin the day on Sunday. A good deal of sunshine and just a bit of high-level cloud out and about. And here, temperatures will really rocket in that strong August sunshine through Sunday. So a hotter day to come compared to Saturday. Temperatures by the afternoon, well, widely in the high 20s and probably 30 to 32 Celsius in central, southern and southeastern parts of England. Further north, though, a fresher feeling day on Sunday. Quite a bit of cloud for northern England and Northern Ireland. A few showery outbreaks into the afternoon too. More comfortable temperatures here, 18 to 20 degrees. And still quite breezy in the north of Scotland with one or two showers. Through Sunday evening, the band of cloud and rain tends to peter out as it works its way a little bit further south into the Midlands. But by Monday, high pressure is once again building across many parts of the UK, bringing largely sunny conditions for Tuesday and Wednesday. Temperatures on the rise once again and reaching the mid-30s in places.
16: Expect warm spells with the odd rude interruption. 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
19: 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UK only. Entrance must be 18 or over. Lines close at 4 p.m. on the 21st of August. This is a network giveaway. Entries will be pooled. 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Good luck.
20: 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We're welcoming some special guests. You. That's right. 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
8: Good afternoon, it's 1 o'clock on Saturday, the 8th of August, and this is the weekend on GB News. Thank you so much for your company. We've got a packed hour coming up for you. A catalogue of failures across Britain's criminal justice system left a serial sex offender free to murder two women. Simon Levy's risk level was downgraded just 7 months before the first killing, despite his history of attacks on women, and two police officers are now under investigation following his conviction.
9: Simon Levy is a dangerous and predatory offender. His crimes were calculated, cruel, and deeply disturbing.
8: Yes, the irony of the crime coming just as Andy Burnham reconsiders the early release of PC Andrew Harper's killers, raising fresh questions about whether dangerous offenders are being kept off our streets. And some breaking news for you. GB News can confirm that hundreds of migrants are attempting to cross the channel as we speak, after calmer weather allowed people smugglers to launch boats for the first time in 5 days. We know that at least five dinghies are understood to be heading towards British waters.
10: Yes, for months now, it has looked as though Labour's anti-illegal immigration policies have been working, but now numbers are ticking up once again. What does that mean for the new Prime Minister? Find out more with me very soon.
8: And as you may have noticed, travelling recently hasn't been that great, especially on the railways. But calls to nationalise Britain's railways after all that chaos. But will nationalisation work? Will it fix Britain's malfunctioning rail network? We'll be just talking about that one. And anti-Israel songs, you won't believe the story, anti-Israel songs have reportedly been taught at a pro-Palestine summer school where kids were heard chanting, "We will have victory over Zionism." Do you think it's right to send kids to these kind of summer camps? And talking of summer, it's time for yet another heatwave. Britain's temperatures are set to hit 36 degrees next week, and health warnings have naturally been issued as the mercury climbs. And this is a lovely story. The sights and sounds of the 1940s return to Kent this weekend as Spitfires, Hurricanes and Second World War veterans come together for the Battle of Britain Air Show.
11: Yes, we're at the Battle of Britain Air Show in Kent. Hundreds, if not thousands of people have turned out to see the most iconic British warplanes, including the Spitfires, which are already roaring ahead. We'll be speaking to veterans and those involved in reenactments, keeping history alive.
8: I'm Dawn Newsome, and this is The Weekend.

0: to include the deportations on migrants who commit crimes. Before they could do that if they wanted to, it wasn't mandatory. There's also been a lot of new laws on work permits. So you actually need to be qualified in order to stay in Sweden, and we're removing salary dumping. And a lot of Islamist preachers have been banned from Sweden. For example, the imam of the Iran-sponsored Imam Ali Center has been deported. And there's also going to be a welfare cap that will prevent people from combining different benefits in order to get a wage higher than a working person.
1: So, I mean,
0: So I've actually spoken with a lot of migrants who tell me that they're planning, or they have friends who have already gone to the UK now.
1: gee, thanks, Christian. Yes, I was starting to like you before you said that bit. So, Christian, if a migrant, an illegal migrant, rocks up in Sweden, what do you do? I mean, I'm assuming he's not given, I'm saying he because most of them are young men. I'm assuming he is not put up in accommodation, given a hotel room, given a mobile phone, given spending money. None of that happens in Sweden anymore.
0: No, now there's like detention centers for them, the migration agency is looking a lot on these fake asylum applications when they lie about their backstory. And the migration minister has also had meetings with the Syrian government in order to facilitate more deportations. In this effort, even also the Sweden Democrats have been very active in these reforms. All of this could change in only a month because we have an election soon, and the left-wing opposition is demanding more asylum migration to Sweden. We'll see what happens.
1: Okay, and Christian, you have managed to do this without leaving the European Convention on Human Rights. In the United Kingdom, we have a huge problem with that, and with lawyers instantly going, no, we are going to appeal. We need our client to stay in the UK. How have you got around that?
0: I think it's about the political will. It's just simple as that. Most people in Sweden, like if you look at opinion polls, they think that we have had too much migration. You see that in the discussion in media and in the parliament, the overtone window on migration has changed a lot. Actually, a lot of discussions right now about remigration and cutting citizenships for criminal migrants and so on. We're far past that now in Sweden.
1: Well, congratulations on actually achieving what we find impossible. As you say, where there's a will, there's a way. We just don't seem to have the will. That's our investigative journalist at RIX, Christian Peterson. Thank you so much for joining us today, Christian. Very illuminating chat, apart from the fact Christian's pointed out many of the Swedish people that are migrants are now heading to the UK. Lovely. Okay, I'm Dawn Neeson. This is Tube News. There's lots more coming up on today's show. Oh, God, you won't believe this story. Anti-Israel and British songs, actually, have been reportedly taught at a pro-Palestine summer school in the UK, where kids were heard chanting, "We will have victory over Zionism." Can you believe this is actually going on in our countryside? But first, let's get the latest news headlines with Sam Francis.
2: Thanks, Dawn. Good afternoon. Just after 1:30, the top story this lunchtime, Kemi Badenoch says the case of Simon Levy is symptomatic of the litany of failures in Britain's justice system. The Conservative leader described the convicted sex offender as a modern-day Jack the Ripper. He was found guilty of murdering two women, raping a third, and sexually assaulting others on public transport. Investigators looking into the death of the former MP Anne Widdecombe have reopened a year-old probe into an alleged firebomb attack at Nigel Farage's home in London. Officers say a potential line of inquiry was missed at the time. The handling of the case has now been referred to the police watchdog. Hundreds of migrants are attempting

0: to cross the English Channel this afternoon after calmer weather allowed people smugglers to launch boats for the first time in 5 days. One dinghy carrying more than 20 people made it close to the Kent coast before Border Force vessels intercepted it. Gianni Infantino's facing growing pressure today after claims his alleged lover was given a payout by UEFA while he was General Secretary. The FIFA president, though, strongly denies any allegations, calling them categorically untrue. UEFA, meanwhile, has confirmed a departure payment was made to the woman in question. And the UK is heading for what could be its fifth widespread heatwave of the year so far, with temperatures set to climb again this weekend. Yellow heat health alerts have been issued for most of England. Forecasters are warning parts of the southeast could exceed 30 degrees from Sunday and right into next week. I knew that was coming. Those are the latest headlines. I'll be back with you shortly.
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2: Hello, a very good morning to you. Outbreaks of rain will continue across parts of Scotland and Northern Ireland today. Much drier for England and Wales. With rising temperatures, the next heatwave is on its way. Extensive cloud, however, as we start the weekend. The cloud across England and Wales will break, although one or two showers may pop up across parts of Wales and Western England. Nothing substantial, of course, as is the theme so far this summer. But the most persistent and at times heavy rain will be across the north and west of Scotland, Northern Ireland, where we don't need further rain. Feeling cool here with a blustery wind. Much warmer day to come for England and Wales compared with the week so far. This is the first day of what looks likely to be another fairly intense heatwave. Now, as we end the day on Saturday, plenty of sunshine for England and Wales. Temperatures still up into the mid or even high 20s during the evening. A very different story over the border into Scotland, Northern Ireland. A lot of cloud cover, outbreaks of rain, heavy and persistent at times. Although through the evening, it will tend to break up. It will become more fragmented. It will sink a little into the northwest of England. The breeze will ease. Just some showers for the far north and northwest of Scotland. Otherwise, a little drier in northern areas by the end of the night. Now, for England and Wales, it stays clear through the night, but it's a warmer night compared with recent nights. Higher humidities, a little more comfortable for sleeping. And after a warm start to the day across the southern half of the UK, it's going to be another hot one. Hottest day we've had for a week or so, and temperatures rising quickly through the morning. Extensive sunshine across England and Wales, away from the far north of England, where there will be some cloud and patchy rain initially. And then the rain becomes more confined to central and southern Scotland. Showery stuff for Northern Ireland and far north. A keen breeze here, making it feel cool further south into the low 30s.
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11: Hello, welcome back to The Weekend with me, Dawn Neeson. We've got a bit of a shocker. Today is full of shocking stories, to be honest with you. This one is like, what on earth is going on? In any case, a pro-Palestinian organisation held a four-day summer school for kids, little kids, in the Peak District. Sounds fine so far, doesn't it? The event, arranged by Palestinian Youth Movement Britain, was attended by more than 100 guests who recited anti-Israeli slogans in Arabic, which included the lyrics, "We will have victory over Zionism." Some experts have likened the gathering to a radicalisation camp, while others have pointed out that the political groups of all affiliations have away days. OK, but let's reverse this, shall we? Say this was a right-wing organisation and they were having a camp where they were talking about how they were going to deal with the immigration crisis in this country. You can imagine the headlines that would make, wouldn't you? Well, this hasn't got that much coverage, which is why we are doing it here on GB News. Joining me now is former member of the Israeli Parliament and author, Dr. Einat Wilf. Dr. thank you so much for joining me today. What do you make of this story? I found it absolutely shocking that little kids are being taught this stuff at a summer camp.
5: The only shocking thing is that this is happening in Britain, but this is happening on Israel's borders every day and for decades. It goes to the deep, fissure between how people understand what the Palestinian cause is. In the West, people think that the Palestinian cause is a cause of freedom, dignity, statehood, and independence for the Palestine Arabs. But as the Palestine Arabs would themselves tell you and have said so over decades, just people did not give them the respect of taking them at their word, their cause is, as they say, victory over Zionism. That is to subdue the idea of Jewish independence. And this has been always and very much defines the cause of what I've come to call Palestinianism. Now, central to this cause is the indoctrination of people, of children from young age, to believe that their lives would be best spent not in building something for themselves, but in devoting their lives to destroying what the Jews have built. And now you see it in Britain.
11: It is quite astonishing. I mean, the group that organised this as well as singing anti-Zionist songs, and they were also singing pro-Arab songs and basically implying that Britain is heading to be an Arabic country. But after the October 7 massacre, obviously, which resulted in the horrific murder of 1,200 people, the group appeared to support that Hamas attack. It posted on X at the time, when people are occupied, resistance is justified. And this is the group that's organising a summer camp for little kids.
5: Exactly, because Hamas was merely the executor of the deepest vision of what the Palestine cause is, which is this destruction of the Jewish state. You hear the word resistance in the West and you think, oh, resisting, you know, occupiers or something. But one of the quotes I like to bring from the foreign minister, Ernst Bevin, in February 47, he says that the cause of the Arabs in the land, no one, of course, was called a Palestinian at the time, if anything, it was the Jews. He says that cause is to resist to the last the establishment of Jewish sovereignty in any part of the land. It is resistance, mukawama, the M in the word Hamas means resistance, mukawama. So the cause is the resistance. Again, Westerners think occupiers, okay, Israel being in, the West Bank or Gaza. From the Palestine Arab vision, the resistance is against Jewish sovereignty in any part of the land. And resistance is violent. It's justified to be violent. And that's why there's no difference between Hamas and the cause of Palestine. Hamas merely executed the deepest Palestinian ethos, which is the destruction of the Jewish state.
11: So when these kids are singing songs about sort of like, you know, destroying Zionism, Jewish people take that as anti-Semitism, don't they?
5: Of course, anti-Zionism is merely the updated, respectable mask for what became discredited anti-Semitism after World War II. Mm. It uses words like resistance, apartheid, racism, genocide. It uses, to its credit, a limited vocabulary of no more than 10 words. And everywhere you see those 10 words, they are equated with Zionism, with Israel. Sometimes they just draw a Star of David. You can see it on their placards in their anti-Zionist, anti-Israel demonstrations. And everywhere that this playbook has operated, from the Soviet Union to Eastern Europe to the Arab world to Iran, it ultimately led to the disappearance of Jews. Because this playbook works by initially saying, we love Jews, we have nothing.

0: against Jews. It's only against Zionists. Mm. And then they criminalize and demonize Zionism using those 10 words, just limited vocabulary. And once Zionism is fully criminalized, sometimes even legally, then they charge Jews with the crime of Zionism. And no Jew, however hard they try, will ever be able to repel the charge, because they were just at a wedding and they promised not to forget Zion, or they just celebrated Passover and spoke about next year in Jerusalem. And everywhere from the Arab world to Iran, to the Soviet Union, to the Eastern Europe, wherever anti-Zionism was allowed to become a dominant ideology, ultimately Jews had to flee.
1: It's frightening. This is going on in the British countryside. Thank you so much for joining us, Aina. That's Dr. Aina Wolf there, who's a former member of the Israeli Parliament and author. Thank you so much for joining us. And just one final shocking part on this story for you. The group that organised this summer camp for kids had a community football tournament for Palestine. Sounds OK, fine, fair enough. A photograph posted by the group showed five children with their backs to cameras. The only two children whose shirts displayed numbers wore the number 7 and 10. Now, it could have been just accidental, but is it a reference to the October 7 atrocities? I don't know. What do you think? gbnews.com/yoursay. Let me know your thoughts on that story. OK, now, GB News has contacted Palestinian Youth Movement Britain for comment and have not received a response. However, a spokesperson for the Youth Hostel Association, where this was held, issued the following statement. YHA can confirm that this was a private group booking. YHA was not involved in organising, delivering or supervising the group's programme or activities. We are aware of the concerns raised regarding footage reportedly recorded during the group's stay. The views or activities of private groups using our facilities do not represent the YHA's views or values. OK, well, I want your views on that one, gbnews.com/yoursay. OK, I'm Dawn Neeson. This is GB News. There's lots more coming up on today's show. Good story for you, happy story. The sights and sounds of the 1940s return to Kent this weekend as Spitfires, Hurricanes and Second World War veterans come together for the Battle of Britain air show. But before we go to that, if you are in search of some holiday sun, here's a forecast for top European holiday destinations.
2: Ready to soak up that holiday sunshine?
3: Won't we need some cover?
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5: Another heat wave on the way for many parts of Europe, this time from France through Central Europe into Italy and some eastern parts of Europe. An extensive heat wave, temperatures into the high 30s, if not low 40s in places. Actually, Spain, not so hot, especially around the coast, more pleasant here, but it's going to be very hot through France with some thunderstorms developing. Italy, over the next few days, temperatures getting up to 40 Celsius in Rome.
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7: Yes, the Malaysian government has announced that it will renew the search for Malaysia Airlines flight MH370, which disappeared 10 years ago without a trace.
8: Yes, the plane was carrying 239 people from Kuala Lumpur to Beijing. Previous attempts to locate the plane have all failed, leaving the families of those on board without any kind of closure.
7: Well, for more on this, let's speak to Terry Tozer, a former airline pilot and author of Confessions of an Airline Pilot, Why Planes Crash. Terry, you sound like the perfect man to talk to about this, because this is perhaps the biggest aviation mystery of our modern age.
9: Yeah, it is, and obviously a great tragedy as well. It's good to know that they're going to have another crack at trying to find it.
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10: This is just health and safety gone mad. It's not the role of public authorities to be telling people what's for their best interest. And the reality is, it's probably better to take the chance of a tree branch falling on you than going out in the sun and getting sun, getting burnt in the sun. But the reality is, the reason why these councils are saying you've got to stay out of underneath the trees is they don't want anybody

0: somebody to get struck by a branch which they have a liability to, whilst they don't have a liability for anybody getting sunburned. So it's all to do with public liability. I mean, if you look at East Cheshire Council, for example, in 2024, they had to pay out £500,000 because a branch fell on somebody.
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2: In my hand, I have a colander. I have a piece of paper. Yes, there you are. You have one too. So I'm going to run it so you can see me. So I think what you do is you shine, you indicate, you tell me what to do and I'll do it. I'll do it for you.
3: You never look at the sun directly.
2: Yep,
3: you
2: good.
3: Allow the light to go through the colander, and that'll actually act as a pinhole camera
2: right. And
3: project images of the sun onto the piece of paper. And then you can look at the piece of paper and see the eclipse take place. Simple as that. You can do it also by using binoculars or a telescope and projecting an image through from them onto a piece of paper.
2: Yep.
3: That will work just as well. Or get a bucket of water, let it settle, and look in the bucket of water, and you'll see the image of the sun in the water, and then you can observe the eclipse that way.
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4: Hello, welcome back to The Weekend with me, Dawn Neeson. Thank you so much for your company. Now, it's been a bit of a hard show today. I get we're covering loads of tough stories, but today we have got a good story for you as well. The sights and sounds of the 1940s return to Kent this weekend as Dakotas, Hurricanes and Second World War veterans come together for the Battle of Britain air show, and it's a gorgeous day for it as well. GB News reporter Bethany Elsas joins us now live from the air show. Bethany, how's it going?
5: It's absolutely brilliant. I hope you can hear me over the sound of wonderful 40s era music and, of course, the planes flying overhead. As you said, we're here at RAF Woodchurch in Ashford in Kent for the Battle of Britain air show. Hundreds, if not thousands, of people have turned out here, of all generations, young and old, and, of course, veterans too. And they're all here to see aircraft that played such a crucial part in the Battle of Britain, which led on to Britain defeating Germany in World War II. It's not just Spitfires. I feel like everyone talks about Spitfires and how iconic they are in Britain's war fleet, but there's also the Dakotas. Now, the owner of two Dakotas and several Spitfires is Keith Perkins, the owner of Aero Legends, who joins me now.
6: Oh, yeah.
5: How did you get into all of this, and how did you come about to own all of these planes?
6: Well, I guess it's a mad moment, really. I just decided I wanted a Spitfire, and that set me on the journey to get one. There were none for sale, so I had to buy a crash wreck and restore it. And then you realise that it's quite an addictive hobby, and the hobby got out of control. I had a flight in a C-47 Dakota down to Normandy. Always been interested in them, and really understood the importance they played in World War II, and you know, fell in love with them, decided I wanted one, bought one, wanted another one.
5: Can you tell me about the role that the Spitfire and the Dakota played in the Battle of Britain and in World War II, and how important it is that generations learn about them and remember how crucial they were?
6: Yeah, so everybody knows about the Spitfire. You know, it's famous for the Battle of Britain, but it's in production throughout the war. But the Dakota was one of the weapons that Eisenhower said was critical for winning the war. It's not as glamorous, but it's to me, it's more special because you can share it with your friends, you can go places. We went to the Czech Republic in it the other year. You know, you can take 29 people on board one of them. It's just a fabulous aircraft.
5: And the paratroopers will be jumping out of one of the Dakotas that are here today in a couple of hours' time. How easy is it to do that here in the UK?
6: Not so easy in the UK. I've done the course. I did my course in Holland because it wasn't easy here. But the UK teams have just reintroduced it. So the team that's jumping today is predominantly British.
5: Yeah.
6: It's done under an international team sort of oversight, but actually most of the jumpers are British.
5: How important do you think events like this are to keep history alive?
6: Really important. It never fails to amaze me how many people are interested in aviation. They think it's beyond their reach to get near it or touch it, and our job is to bring that opportunity to them, hence the air show. Everyone can come and see the aircraft. You know, we fly people in aircraft.
5: Keith, thank you so much for joining us. I really appreciate it. Of course, we'll be speaking to veterans and also D-Day darlings throughout the day.
4: Thank you so much, Bethany. A great report. It looks wonderful, Diana. What an amazing day. Okay, I'm Dawn Neeson. This is GB News. Lots more coming up on today's show. All of that after the weather.
7: Today, clouds overhead, total zen within. 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
8: Hello again and welcome to your latest GB News weather update from the Met Office. The rest of Saturday promises to be fine and warm across most of England and Wales. There will be some cloud around, but plenty of sunshine too. Further north and west though, it's been a much more unsettled day, and that's courtesy of this area of low pressure and this weather front that's edging its way southeastwards across the UK as we go into Sunday. But as I say, for most of England and Wales, bar the odd very isolated light shower that might just bring a dampening of the ground, it will be a dry evening and night, some clear spells around too, and not as chilly as last night. Temperatures generally holding up in the teens Celsius, particularly in our larger towns and cities. Having said that, further north and west though, it will be a much wetter night. So by the end of the night, this band of rain starting to work its way into parts of southern Scotland and Northern Ireland. But for northern Scotland, particularly the Northern Isles, Shetland, Orkney and the Hebrides, a much brighter start to the day on Sunday compared to on Saturday. Not as windy as well, albeit still breezy with the odd shower. For Northern Ireland though, quite a damp day to come. The rain not necessarily persisting all day long, but there will be some spells of light to moderate rain. Most of England and Wales though, largely fine to begin the day on Sunday. A good deal of sunshine and just a bit of high-level cloud out and about. And here, temperatures will really rocket in that strong August sunshine through Sunday. So a hotter day to come compared to Saturday. Temperatures by the afternoon, well, widely in the high 20s and probably 30 to 32 Celsius in central, southern and southeastern parts of England. Further north, though, a fresher feeling day on Sunday. Quite a bit of cloud for Northern England and Northern Ireland. A few showery outbreaks into the afternoon, too. More comfortable temperatures here, 18 to 20 degrees. And still quite breezy in the north of Scotland with one or two showers. Through Sunday evening, the band of cloud and rain tends to peter out as it works its way a little bit further south into the Midlands. But by Monday, high pressure is once again building across many parts of the UK, bringing largely sunny conditions for Tuesday and Wednesday. Temperatures on the rise once again and reaching the mid-30s in places.
7: Today, clouds overhead, total zen within. 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
10: 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UK only. Entrance must be 18 or over. Lines close at 4 p.m. on the 21st of August. 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Entries will be pooled. 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
4: Hello, good afternoon. It's 2 o'clock on Saturday, the 8th of August, and this is the weekend on GB News. Thank you so much for your company today. OK, a catalogue of failures across Britain's criminal justice system left a serial sex offender free to murder two women. Simon Levy's risk level was downgraded just 7 months before the first killing, despite his history of attacks on women. And two police officers are now under investigation following his conviction.
22: Simon Levy is a dangerous and predatory offender. His crimes were calculated, cruel and deeply disturbing.
4: Yes, and breaking news this afternoon, GB News can confirm that hundreds of migrants are attempting to cross the channel today as we speak, after calmer weather allowed people smugglers to launch boats for the first time in 5 days. At least five dinghies are understood to be heading towards British waters. And villagers are set to protest plans to house over 1,000 male migrants at a military site near Bicester today. But can they make their voices heard?
23: Well, in just over an hour, people will gather here in Bicester to protest against the use of the nearby army barracks to house up to 1,250 undocumented men. They will show exactly what that volume will look like in the small town of Piddington.
4: And we'll be speaking to a journalist who disputes claims made by leaders like Andy Burnham that 98% of the migrants who landed on the Spanish enclave of Ceuta have now left. And calls to nationalise Britain's railways after days of chaos for many of you. But will nationalisation actually fix the problem? And it's time for another heatwave. Well, it's called summer in my world, but any case, yeah, Britain's temperatures are set to hit 36 degrees next week, and health issues have naturally been issued. I'm Dawn Neeson, and this is The Weekend.

0: So thank you so much for your company this afternoon. I appreciate it's a very busy time for many of you, but if you are out and about, please do remember we are on the radio as well. And indeed, talking of that, I wanted to say a big thank you to our radio listeners, because listening figures for most of GB News shows are up by, well, in, sometimes in three figures. This show is up by 75%. So thank you so much for listening if you are out and about on your radios, because we do this all for you and we wouldn't be here without you. So we really do appreciate your company, and I certainly do at the weekend lunchtime. So please let me know your thoughts on all the stories we're discussing today at gbnews.com/yoursay, or scan the QR code. You can talk about any of the stories we're discussing. We obviously have the horror story about, once again, we're talking about a man freed to rape and murder women and girls, and also some of the fun stories we're discussing as well. We were talking about loos earlier on, weren't we, and why we're now having squat loos installed in some places in the United Kingdom, and lots of you are telling me your stories about squat loos, and it does get a bit messy, doesn't it? Any case, let me know your thoughts on all of those stories, and we can talk about the weather as well, because we are British and we do that a lot. All of that coming after your news headlines with Sam Francis.
1: Dawn, thank you. Good afternoon to you. Just after 2 o'clock, the top story. Kemi Badenoch says the case of Simon Levy is symptomatic of the litany of failures in Britain's criminal justice system. The Conservative leader described the convicted sex offender as a modern-day Jack the Ripper, who was repeatedly released and allowed to continue what she called a campaign of terror against women. Levy was found guilty at the Old Bailey of murdering Carmenza Valencia Trujillo and Cheryl Wilkins, as well as rape and other serious offences. The Met, British Transport Police and the Crown Prosecution Service have all now admitted failing.

0: is finally being brought to justice, but ultimately one too late to help the victims.
1: Investigators looking into the death of the former MP Anne Widdecombe have reopened a year-old probe into an alleged firebomb attack at Nigel Farage's home in London. Police say the incident involved a lit incendiary device being posted through the Reformer UK leader's letterbox in April last year. The case was originally investigated as an attempted burglary, but was closed with no arrests. Officers now say a line of inquiry which may have been relevant was not identified or pursued at the time. The IOPC is now investigating the conduct of a counter-terror police staff member in London. Hundreds of migrants are attempting to cross the English Channel this afternoon after calmer weather's allowed people smugglers to launch boats for the first time in 5 days. At least five dinghies are understood to be heading towards British waters. One boat carrying 23 people got within a couple of miles of the Kent coast before border force vessels and a lifeboat intercepted it. If all boats make it across, today's crossings could take the total number of illegal arrivals this year so far past 14,500, with more crossings possible tomorrow. Spain has imposed border controls on all air and sea travel from Italy as a migration row between Madrid and Rome is intensifying. The checks come into force from midnight and are due to last for a month. Madrid says passengers arriving from Italy will face passport, nationality and visa checks because of persistent irregular migratory pressure. It comes after Italy imposed its own controls following the arrival of more than 70,000 migrants into Spain's enclave of Ceuta. But Rome says it will not accept ultimatums from Spain. In Scotland, a convicted child rapist has been caught after escaping from staff while on escorted leave. Cliff Lyons Dobby, who's a restricted patient, absconded from Perth city centre on Friday morning, triggering a police manhunt. Police Scotland confirmed this morning he had been apprehended. Dobby was convicted of raping a 10-year-old girl in Glasgow while on bail for sexually abusing a 12-year-old boy in 1990 and has been housed in secure units ever since. The Cambridge University is reviewing how it appoints senior academics after the resignation of Professor Jason Arday in the middle of a plagiarism row. Professor Arday, who became Cambridge's youngest black professor, has faced allegations of plagiarism and exaggerating parts of his CV. Claims, though, he denies. A group of academics is now calling for an independent inquiry, with one professor warning the university faces massive reputational damage. Cambridge says it is aware of public concern and will continue investigating the circumstances around his appointment. Gianni Infantino is facing fresh pressure today after claims his alleged lover was given a severance payment by UEFA while he was General Secretary. The Daily Telegraph reports the woman, who allegedly had a relationship with Infantino, received a six-figure sum during his time at European football's governing body. A spokesman for FIFA president says he strongly denies the allegations and called them categorically untrue. UEFA, though, says a departure payment was made, including funding for an MBA course, but insists payments were in line with regulations at the time. And the UK is heading for what could be its fifth widespread heatwave of the year, with temperatures set to climb yet again this weekend. Yellow heat health alerts have been issued for most of England until Tuesday, warning of pressure on health and social care services and an increase to vulnerable people. Temperatures could pass 30 degrees in the southeast from Sunday, with many areas expected to meet the threshold for an official heatwave. It comes after record-breaking temperatures this summer, with no significant rain in sight for England or Wales, which means drought conditions and hosepipe bans are unlikely to ease. Those are the latest headlines for now. No hosepipe for you, Dawn.
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3: Thank you very much, Sam, who seems to have a weird obsession with hosepipes today. I've got a balcony, so I don't need to worry about that. And I love the warm weather. OK, thank you so much for your company today. I'm sorry it's been a bit of a hard listen and a hard watch for some of you, because we are talking about the horrific story that's on the front page of many of your newspapers today. And I have to warn you that this segment contains distressing content. A serial sex offender has been found guilty of murdering two women and raping a third, leaving her for dead. After repeated failures

0: left him free to offend. Simon Levy murdered Carmenza Valencia Trujillo in March 2025 and Cheryl Wilkins just 5 months later. His risk level was stunningly downgraded because of his poor eyesight, and that's despite a history of sexual offending going back to 2018. Detective Chief Inspector Neil John says Levy targeted vulnerable women in secluded areas of London.
1: Simon Levy is a dangerous and predatory offender. His crimes were calculated, cruel, and deeply disturbing. Throughout the trial, he has shown complete disregard for the victims and victim survivor, despite being fully aware of the lasting and devastating impact of his actions.
0: Police now admit that Cheryl Wilkins' murder could have been prevented, with Scotland Yard, British Transport Police and the CPS apologising for what they call a collective system failure. Both of the women that were murdered were mums. They had little children who are now going to grow up without their mums. And once again, we've heard it all before, haven't we? I mean, Sarah Everard and Wayne Cousins, we heard lessons are going to be learned. We made mistakes, but it won't happen again. Once again, we are here, aren't we? So let's talk to Hampshire and Isle of Wight Police and Crime Commissioner Donna Jones. Donna, a story I find we are talking about way too often these days about the rape and sexual abuse of women and girls in this country. This story is particularly horrific. It's left two women dead, a third traumatised for life, and God knows how many other victims who we are still waiting to come forward. But we know many being sexually assaulted on the tube, and all victims of this one incredibly sick man who was bailed, given bail, to go out and carry on offending.
2: Dawn, I mean, I couldn't agree with you. We are talking about these cases all too often, and I agree with Kemi Badenoch's assessment of this today. We have got to change the way the criminal justice system, the way partners, health, councils, mental health services, the way that everyone is working together. You do get horrible people like this in society that will rape and murder people. And sometimes these offenders come out of nowhere. Agencies are not aware of them. But when they are aware of them, like in this case of Simon Levy, and therefore it could have been and should have been prevented, it really is unforgivable. Let's just have a look at the cacophony of issues. First of all, BTP, British Transport Police. You mentioned that Levy was on bail, and he was on bail for offending, sexually touching people inappropriately on tubes and trains across London. BTP was the appropriate police force. They were investigating it. Those investigations took far too long, which BTP have already put their hands up and admitted. And I know that this is all also subject to a independent police review, which will pick up and conclude these points. But we do know he was on bail for such a long period of time. He then offended whilst he was on bail. And when he went back before the courts then failed to remand him. I think from what I've been told as well, the Crown Prosecution Service did not manage to secure that remand in custody. So failings with the court system, failings with the Crown Prosecution Service, BTP on that long investigation, which should and could have got him locked up sooner, which would have prevented him, particularly with Cheryl, who he had murdered in the February 2025, that death particularly should and could have been avoided. And the Met, as I know, have already apologised for that. Their delay then on missing opportunities around that murder investigation. I think clearly with this person, there was a lot going on. He was originally, as you say, risked as a very, very high risk sexual offender. He was on the sex offenders register. He committed offences whilst on bail. And yet agencies weren't working closely enough. Delayed police investigations, CPS not really being on top of their brief as they should have been, meant this dangerous man was able to go on and kill women and also commit those rapes, which is just an absolute travesty.
0: Donna, yeah, we all know there are problems economically. We know that sort of like many of these agencies are short-staffed, et cetera, et cetera, et cetera. But how long can we carry on making these excuses? Meanwhile, women and girls are being raped and murdered and we're just given excuses. I'm sorry, we made a mistake, it won't happen again. Women and girls are sick of hearing this. We need someone to actually do something. But do you have any confidence that that's going to happen?
2: You know, Dawn, that is the question, isn't it? Baroness Louise Casey did her review post Wayne Cousins, post David Carrick. There have been some really great bits of policing professional practice put in place to mitigate around some of these risks. But has the same scrutiny been put on the Crown Prosecution Service, on other agencies within the wider CJ criminal justice system? I would argue not. The Independent Office of Police Complaints has got teeth. It's meaningful. Chief constables lose their jobs, police officers lose their jobs, detectives lose their jobs. If they get things wrong, they get sacked for gross misconduct. Crown Prosecution Service, when they're dropping the ball, when they're not securing those remands, when other agencies are not doing what they need to do, mental health services, for example, and I'm going to cast an aspersion here that Simon Levy had probably some quite complex mental health issues. I don't know that. I'm kind of surmising here the sort of case that Simon Levy is. So if you underfund the community and mental health services where you can put people away into secure units, if you don't have enough beds, if you don't have enough funding, if you've got prosecutors that are managing too many caseloads, guess what? Things fall between the crack. So in answer to your question, the way to stop this from repeatedly happening is to start funding the criminal justice system properly to get these dangerous people off our streets. And let's be honest, we've got thousands, hundreds of thousands of more people living in this country now, come here illegally, and we don't know their backgrounds. We don't know their risk profiles, but what we do know is that some of them are committing offences very similar to what Simon Levy did.
0: And we do know, Donna, that they are coming from cultures that are incredibly misogynistic, and that's putting it politely, where women can't say no. They are just literally owned by their men. Rape is not, it doesn't exist. It's just sex as far as these men are concerned. It's terrifying.
2: It really is terrifying, Dawn. And I've been on this show many times with Martin, with Patrick, talking about these exact issues. You know, as a country, one of the key things at the moment for Andy Burnham, and I know we've had this focus on the early prison release over the last week, particularly with Lissie Harper and what happened with PC Andrew Harper, it's very sad. And that has quite rightly had some national focus this week. But, you know, the government have got to really look at this. If you are releasing people early, you need to realise two things. One, their punishment then isn't impactful. But two, you are increasing the risk of the community they're going back into. And the reason that we send people to prison in this country, it's not just about punishment. Sometimes it's also for the community protection of the public. You know, and when you think about the David Gawk review, Kemi mentions the David Gawk review today. Don't send them to prison, more community rehabilitation. For some lower type offences, I would agree with that. Actually locking them up, it's not the best use of public money. But for people that commit medium and high risk offending, particularly rapes, murders, sexual assaults, unless these people have really demonstrated to the parole board that they are not a risk anymore or a significantly reduced risk, they should be in prison. This whole buying, I don't buy into this less prison spaces, more community rehabilitation. What I'm not seeing as a police and crime commissioner who has a legal remit over the governance of the criminal justice system in my area, which is 2.2 million people in this country, what I'm not seeing is the investment coming into probation, is all of these hundreds more places into rehabilitation programs for sex offenders or for people that are, you know, prolific heroin addicts. I'm not seeing them front loading it. So if they're stopping sending people to prison, what are they doing with them to manage that risk in the community? You can't have your cake and eat it. We need more prisons. They do actually work if they are managed right. They do work. And that, I'm sorry, I'm not with Andy Burnham. I was going to say Keir Starmer then. I'm not with Andy Burnham and the Labour government on this one. I think early release from prison is sending the wrong message.
0: Donna, thank you so much. I can hear once again with every woman I've spoken to on the subject the passion in your voice. That's Hampshire and Isle of Wight Police and Crime Commissioner Donna Jones there. It's just the most horrific story. So that's why I wanted to say this. If you have been affected by anything discussed in the show today, the Rape Crisis England and Wales support line is indeed open 24 hours a day, every day of the year. You can ring 0808 500 2222 for three. I'll give you that number again. It's 0808 500 2222 for free, and they will listen and they will support you. You're not alone dealing with this problem. You can also visit their website and start a free online chat. Okay, right, replies on this story. Lisa Ramsaran, the Chief Crown Prosecutor for the CPS, has said, Our actions fell short of the standards that victims, families and the public are entitled to expect. We recognise our responsibility and we are sorry for the shortcomings we have identified. Meanwhile, Crime and Policing Minister Sarah Jones said the fact that Levy was able to inflict such devastating harm after being freed by police and the courts is deeply concerning. It raises serious questions that require urgent answers. It is right that the IOPC are investigating how this happened, in addition to internal reviews by the organisations involved. Any failures must be identified and must not be repeated. Two women are dead. Two little kids are growing up without a mum. OK, let's move on, shall we? Residents in Bicester are protesting plans to house 1,250 young male asylum seekers at a nearby former military site today. It comes as hundreds of illegal migrants, mostly men, are crossing Minks Channel today after weather conditions improved all night. I'm just going to go and lie in the dark corner with this, honestly. Let's cross live to Bicester, where GB News reporter Isabel Fekulak joins us now. Isabel, what's happening there today?
3: Yes, good afternoon, Dawn. I'm here in Bicester, and in just under an hour, this field where I'm stood, you can see some people gathered here behind me. There'll be over 1,000 people, though, here protesting against the use of that Army Barracks MOD Bicester to house up to 1,250 male asylum seekers, undocumented men. Of course, that backs onto Piddington, a very small village. It's got just around 300 residents, no police station, no shop. So people from that village worried about the impact it will have on their livelihoods. But it will be people from surrounding areas, like here in Bicester, that are gathering today also in protest against them. In fact, we're going to hope to see around 1,250 of them to demonstrate the sheer volume of men that will be in this community. And I'm joined now by Paula, who is a resident from Bicester, also who's been part of the organisation of this protest today. Paula, tell me, what are the main messages you guys want to get across today?
4: Just that we're really concerned. One, we haven't been informed by the government or Home Office about it actually happening. We found it online. They've got no sort of infrastructure is terrible to the site, so there's nothing to get them to and from. We have been told that they would be brought in by buses into Bicester, which again is concerning for the safety of its residents, you know, mainly women and children. We've seen what's been happening all over the country where they've been housed, so we're concerned and we're worried and scared.
3: Now, the government say that this use of the military sites is in an attempt to stop using the expensive asylum hotels, to crack down on that. They've promised the public that they would save the taxpayer money on that. What do you make of that?
4: It's rubbish. The site that they intend to put them on, there's no accommodation up there. It was just a storage site for the MOD. So they're going to have to obviously fund this accommodation for them to live. We've then heard that they're going to be knocking down the hangars that are there. So, again, that's going to cost a lot of money. There's no sort of drainage system up there. So it's still going to cost the taxpayer a stupid amount of money.
3: And what are we expecting to see today? I know I've said that there's going to be hopefully 1,250 people to show the volume. Yeah. What are we looking at?
4: Hopefully we get that many. I don't think we will, but hopefully we will. It's just to show sort of the people that, you know, we're only, it's not a massive town, but it's not huge. So that impact of that many men, undocumented men, just to come and go whenever they please because they've got no curfew. They can leave 24/7 and come into the town, just to show people that that's what it's going to look like if they all decided to leave at one time and come into the town centre. It's very, you know, it's scary to think about that.
3: And I know in places like Crowborough, they've been protesting week in, week out. If you guys do the same, hopefully you'll have your voices heard. Just quickly in a sentence, what is one sentence you'd like them to hear?
4: They just need to start listening to the, not just us here in Bicester or Crowborough or anywhere else. The whole of the UK doesn't want this. We want to feel safe.
3: Thank you so much for coming on. We'll be here, we'll be taking in the protest, we'll be chatting to lots of people about why it is that they feel the need to take to the streets of Bicester today to protest against the use of that site. Of course, the Home Office saying that it will stop the use of asylum hotels, but people here just hoping for their voices to be heard today.
0: Well, hopefully we can give them some voice on Jubi News. Thank you so much, Isabel Fekulak there. We will be going back to Isabel as that protest continues throughout the afternoon. I'm Dawn Neeson with Jubi News. There's lots more coming up on today's show. We'll be speaking to a journalist next who disputes the claims made by leaders like Andy Burnham that 98% of migrants who landed on the Spanish enclave of Ceuta have now left. I wonder what's going on there. More of that and much more to come. This is Jubi News at Britain's News Channel. I'll see you very soon.

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4: This is personal.
0: No soft questions, no easy answers.
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5: 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You. That's right. 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
7: Hello, welcome back to The Weekend with me, Dawn and Isam. Thank you so much for your company. Now, you don't want to miss what we're talking about next. It's going to make you absolutely furious because it has me. Politicians have reassured us that 98% of the migrants who entered the Spanish enclave of Ceuta have now left. Ah, have they? Thousands are actually reported to remain there, with many sleeping rough and hoping to travel onwards, including to the United Kingdom. It comes as concerns grow that Ceuta could become a new gateway for migration into Europe. Yeah, it is, actually. So there's a brilliant report in the Daily Mail today, written by the wonderful columnist Sue Reid, who now, thankfully, joins me in the studio. Sue, you've been to Ceuta and you've actually witnessed on the ground what's happening. But we're being told by our new Prime Minister that the crisis is over. Nothing to see here. What's going on?
8: Well, I was very astonished by what Mr. Burnham had to say. He was at the White Cliffs of Dover, assuring us all was well about our borders. Mm. And he was asked about this enclave, the Spanish enclave, which had just been besieged by 60,000 young men. Most of them are young men. There are some young girls, but very few, and many of them children. And he said that he'd heard from the Spanish Prime Minister, he boasted, really, that he was in touch with Sanchez, the Spanish Prime Minister, and that he'd told him that 98% of all the 60,000 who had arrived, the 10 days ago, had departed. Well, some have departed. But if you say 98% of 60,000, if my maths and social media maths are right, that means there are only 1,200 left on the island. Well, I can assure you that we are talking about thousands that are on this island. Oh, not island, enclave.
7: Yeah.
8: And if you go up the hill to the a migrant, a

0: accommodation, which has always been there, and has accommodation for, say, 200 people, they are, or 500 people, they have, they're overflowing. There are 2,000 people sleeping rough around that. So that's 2,000 plus 900. They put tents up in the grounds of the migrant. So we're talking about 3,000 just in that one small area. Anywhere you go on this island, on this enclave, including particularly the industrial estate, you know, where they're repairing tyres, that kind of light industry. Everything is shut there because it's been taken over by young migrants who are living in absolutely gross conditions. And they make little camps out of bedsteads they've found and bathtubs with sheets over. And they're lying in there. We're talking about boys of 13 and 14. And this is going on street after street after street. That's just the industrial estate. Then you go on to the beach. Well, I saw the Red Cross arrive. I think I was the first person to see this because the rest of the... A lot of the media went away again, you see, believing that they were going.
1: Believing what they were told by the politicians.
0: It was all over.
1: Yeah.
0: So there were a few European television crews there, but that was it. And then suddenly at 5:30 on Wednesday evening, onto this beach, waiting were 2,000 people, we estimated, came the Red Cross. And there were so many that the police had to marshal them and tell them to sit down. And they were sitting in long lines with the police mask because these guys are coming in, we were told, with hepatitis, HIV, TB. Ambulances were turning up if anyone was thought suspected of having those infections and taking them to the already overwhelmed hospital. But what the number, everywhere you went, and those are just two places I've mentioned, there are hundreds and hundreds of male, young male migrants. OK, I met at every petrol station. They're waiting to beg now. At every supermarket, they're guarded. The supermarkets are now guarded in the main strip, the main town. Not only by the army, but actually by the equivalent of the absolute top Spanish, guards. Intelligence.
1: You spoke to, you interviewed a few, and many of them with criminal convictions, which they quite happily boast about. How determined are they to get to the UK?
0: Well, the person you were talking about then, I think, is a potential trafficker. He's a guy who came in a lorry to Britain, lived off the Edgware Road with a foster parent.
1: Right.
0: Came in as a child. And left again when he was 20 because they were chasing him. He'd come out of prison, double GBH, and for deportation. So he went back to Morocco. Perfect English, of course. He's got estuary English.
1: Yeah.
0: And he's now trying to come in. If we open the doors, if the doors are opened, he will is hoping to come in to renew his life in Britain. So that's one criminal I know. The Spanish have said that they've already found ISIS people among them.
1: Really?
0: Because obviously it's among 60,000, it'd be very unlikely you didn't find an ISIS person, to be honest.
1: Because, this is not just Morocco they're coming from, they're coming from sub-Saharan Africa as well.
0: Yeah, they are. And that was overlooked at the beginning. I easily found Sudanese, who I know quite well from Calais. Senegalese were playing they're brilliant at football as a nation. Well, now I know why. Because they were just on the main beach, they were playing football all the time.
1: And Sue, the shocking thing is here that our politicians in Spain and in our own Prime Minister are reassuring

0: runways are regularly checked, okay? Of course they are, because it's safety critical. So at 6 o'clock last night, Bristol Airport discovered a fault on the runway, presumably some sort of hole that they had to fill in.
1: Potholes.
0: It took until 8 o'clock this morning. I have been counting up. There were 24 diversions. You're talking about 4,000 people at least being on those flights.
1: Ouch.
0: Imagine, you've been in beautiful Cape Verde. You're coming back to Bristol and the captain says, oh, yeah, Bristol's closed. We're going to Liverpool.
1: Right, it's okay. Just down the road. You can get a train. No, you can't.
0: And this is midnight that people are getting in. It was just awful. People ending up in Manchester, in Southend, in Gatwick, in Luton, in Birmingham. And then, of course, massive cancellations. I'm up to over 50 cancellations now. That, very sadly, is going to affect about 7,000 or 8,000 people. Look, the good news is, if you were sitting around at Bristol Airport ready for your 7:15 EasyJet flight to Larnaca, so that's, 7 hours ago, it's just left. I hope that everybody has a lovely holiday there.
1: Ouch.
0: And, of course, every single one of these planes, there's a plane load of people waiting at the other end
1: of as well to come back. Of course, the knock-on effect.
0: The things that can go wrong with travel. But it's still great most of the time. It's the industry of human happiness.
1: It is, absolutely. Yes. Simon, thank you so much. And there's a reason that Simon Cowell, who is wonderful and brilliant at his job, actually cycles most places. Simon, always good to see you. Thank you so much. Even though there is always a but with Simon's stories. But that is the travel correspondent at The Telegraph, the wonderful Simon Cowell there for you. OK, I'm Dawn Neeson. This is GB News. Lots more coming up on today's show. And yet, phew, what a scorcher, as someone once said. It's time for another heatwave. Britain's temperatures are set to hit 36 degrees next week, and health warnings, yes, have already been issued. But if you are in search of some holiday sun elsewhere, good luck getting there, as Simon would point out. Here's the forecast for those top European holiday destinations.
2: Ready to soak up that holiday sunshine?
3: Won't we need some cover?
2: 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All sorted.
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5: Another heatwave on the way for many parts of Europe, this time from France through Central Europe into Italy and some eastern parts of Europe. An extensive heatwave, temperatures into the high 30s, if not low 40s in places. Actually, Spain, not so hot, especially around the coast, more pleasant here, but it's going to be very hot through France with some thunderstorms developing. Italy, over the next few days, temperatures getting up to 40 Celsius in Rome.
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7: 4 heat waves, weeks without meaningful rain, as the UK heads towards one of its hottest summers on record, the pressure is showing here in Sussex, in the fruit growing across these fields.
8: Well, the impact of the heat is already visible here. This local grower says that if these extreme temperatures continue, this year's harvest may well be smaller in size.
9: I don't think there's been another period like this in history. 3 years ago, we had a tremendous heat wave in the middle of harvest. We were unable to get the fruit to cool down quickly enough. The following year, we had a very, very light crop, and the same again this year.
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10: Britain's only all-female chess team, called She Plays to Win, has been promoted to the game's top division, only to be told they must recruit a male player to compete. Now, league rules require every First Division team to include at least one male and one female player, meaning that one of the team's female players could lose her place. I'm joined in the studio by the She Plays to Win chess players, Anusha and Alicia. Great to see you both this afternoon.
11: Thank you.
10: So sorry about what's going on. You've been promoted, but you might have to lose one of your teammates. 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
8: Well, that drought is due to long periods, record periods, actually, with no rainfall and high temperatures. The areas that are affected, as you say, are over half of England, half of the UK affected by that. The areas being East Anglia, Hertfordshire, the whole of London, Thames Valley, Hampshire and the Isle of Wight, Devon and Cornwall, the West Midlands and Wessex, covering Dorset, Somerset, Wiltshire and Gloucestershire. So a huge area impacted by that drought. There is also that amber heat health alert still in place here. That's in place until tomorrow. And temperatures today in the south could reach up to 35 degrees. So people here in Bognor Regis coming to the coast to cool down.
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1: Hello, welcome back to The Weekend with me, Dawn Neeson. Thank you so much for your company. I can only apologise for not reading as many of your messages out, but the message board has been crazy today. It really has. So many of you getting in touch about the stories we're covering, because obviously we are covering the right stories for you, so thank you so much for that. OK, now we are going to talk about the weather, because we're British and this is exactly what we do in this country. Yet another week, another heatwave. Britain is bracing for yet more scorching temperatures, with predictions that temperatures could hit 36 degrees again next week. Now, the Met Office has done what they always do at the moment and issued a yellow heat warning in response. So, how much of a scorcher is it going to be? Well, let's talk to the font of all knowledge on this one, meteorologist John Ketley. Mr. Ketley, very good to see you. Spoiling me today, I've had Simon Cauldron, now I've got you. John, another heat wave, or is it just a part of a lovely summer?
3: Yes, here we go again, Dawn. It really is part of an exceptional summer, I've got to say. It has gone on ever since the middle of May, hasn't it, really? Something like that across England and Wales in particular. It's the southern half of Britain, but we've had several of these chats, haven't we, over the past few months, and every time I've had to say the same thing. It's not the same everywhere, is it? Because it keeps on raining over Scotland, and it's absolutely pouring down again today in the northwest of Scotland. So everywhere north of, say, Glasgow, there's more rain to come. And it must be very frustrating for everybody watching and listening when they hear about these heat waves all the time. But certainly, yes, it is coming back. It's going to be coming and going in a sense. The temperatures are going to be fluctuating quite a bit to begin the coming week. It looks like Wednesday and Thursday we will see the highest temperatures. And you've mentioned 36. And I think that could be fairly modest. We could see 38 in some central and southern parts of England next week, in the middle of the week. But at the same time, we are going to see a surge of this hotter weather moving into Scotland and Northern Ireland as well. So good news, at least briefly, 36 hours or so, we could see temperatures up at 26 degrees even in the north of Scotland for a while, Wednesday into Thursday.
1: Oh, I'm loving it, to be honest with you, John, no lie. And just very, very quickly, we've got a solar eclipse coming up next week, haven't we?
3: Apparently we do. It won't change the weather, don't worry.
1: Oh, honestly, there's always a but with yous lot, isn't there? John, thank you so much. That's meteorologist John Ketley there on the Few What a Scorcher. OK, I'm Dawn Neeson. This is GB News. Thank you so much for watching. Don't go anywhere. I'm back for lunch tomorrow. But before that, you've got Nana Queer with a great show.
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13: Hello again and welcome to your latest GB News weather update from the Met Office. The rest of Saturday promises to be fine and warm across most of England and Wales. There will be some cloud around, but plenty of sunshine too. Further north and west though, it's been a much more unsettled day, and that's courtesy of this area of low pressure and this weather front that's edging its way southeastwards across the UK as we go into Sunday. But as I say, for most of England and Wales, bar the odd very isolated light shower that might just bring a dampening of the ground, it will be a dry evening and night, some clear spells around too, and not as chilly as last night. Temperatures generally holding up in the teens Celsius, particularly in our larger towns and cities. Having said that, further north and west, though, it will be a much wetter night. So by the end of the night, this band of rain starting to work its way into parts of southern Scotland and Northern Ireland. But for northern Scotland, particularly the Northern Isles, Shetland, Orkney and the Hebrides, a much brighter start to the day on Sunday compared to on Saturday. Not as windy as well, albeit still breezy with the odd shower. For Northern Ireland, though, quite a damp day to come. The rain not necessarily persisting all day long, but there will be some spells of light to moderate rain. Most of England and Wales, though, largely fine to begin the day on Sunday. A good deal of sunshine and just a bit of high-level cloud out and about. And here, temperatures will really rocket in that strong

0: August sunshine through Sunday. So a hotter day to come compared to Saturday. Temperatures by the afternoon, well, widely in the high 20s and probably 30 to 32 Celsius in central, southern and southeastern parts of England. Further north, though, a fresher feeling day on Sunday. Quite a bit of cloud for northern England and northern Ireland. A few showery outbreaks into the afternoon, too. More comfortable temperatures here, 18 to 20 degrees, and still quite breezy in the north of Scotland with one or two showers. Through Sunday evening, the band of cloud and rain tends to peter out as it works its way a little bit further south into the Midlands. But by Monday, high pressure is once again building across many parts of the UK, bringing largely sunny conditions for Tuesday and Wednesday. Temperatures on the rise once again and reaching the mid-30s in places.
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3: 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UK only. Entrance must be 18 or over. Lines close at 4 p.m. on the 21st of August. This is a network giveaway. Entries will be pooled. 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
12: 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Every Friday, my Patrick Christie's Tonight Show is going to have a twist to it. We're welcoming some special guests. You. That's right. On Fridays, I'm going to be doing my show in front of a live studio audience, because this show is about you and what you have to say. It's going to be the same big debates, same big topics, same big opinions. 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
13: I've been in Westminster for a long time, but I know that though power may be here, its effect on people's lives is across the whole of the country. 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Vox Populi, Vox Dei.
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25: That's what makes us the fearless champion of Britain.

0: nationality and visa checks because of persistent irregular migratory pressure. It comes after Italy imposed its own controls following the arrival of around 78,000 migrants into Spain's Africa enclave of Ceuta. A convicted child rapist in Scotland has been caught after escaping from staff while on escorted leave. Cliff Lyons-Dobby, who's a restricted patient, absconded from Perth City Centre on Friday morning, triggering a police manhunt. Police Scotland confirmed this morning he had been apprehended. Dobby was convicted of raping a 10-year-old girl in Glasgow while on bail for sexually abusing a 12-year-old boy in 1990 and has been housed in secure units ever since. The University of Cambridge is reviewing how it appoints senior academics after the resignation of Professor Jason Arde in the middle of a plagiarism row. Professor Arde, who became Cambridge's youngest black professor, has faced allegations of plagiarism and of exaggerating parts of his CV, claims, though, that he denies. A group of academics is now calling for an independent inquiry, with one professor warning the university is facing a massive reputational risk. Cambridge says it is aware of public concern and will continue investigating the circumstances around his appointment. Sport, and Gianni Infantino is facing fresh pressure today after claims his alleged lover was given a severance payment by UEFA while he was its secretary general. The Daily Telegraph reports the woman, who allegedly had a relationship with Infantino, received a six-figure sum during his time at European football's governing body. A spokesman for the FIFA president says, though, he strongly denies the allegations, calling them categorically untrue. UEFA has confirmed a departure payment was made, including funding for an MBA course, but insists payments were made in line with regulations at the time. And the UK is heading for what could be its fifth widespread heatwave of the year so far, with temperatures set to climb yet again this weekend. Yellow heat health alerts have been issued for most of England until Tuesday. Warnings of pressure on health and social care services and an increased risk to vulnerable people have been issued. Temperatures could pass 30 degrees in the southeast from tomorrow, with many areas expected to meet the threshold for that official heatwave ruling next week. It comes after a record-breaking summer season so far, with no significant rain in sight for England and Wales, meaning drought conditions and hosepipe bans are unlikely to ease. Those are the latest headlines for now. I'll be back with you shortly. Now, though, let's get back to Nana.
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2: Good afternoon. 8 minutes after 3 o'clock. This is GB News. We're live on TV, online and on digital radio. I'm Nana Aquia. Now, coming up, breaking news this afternoon. GB News can reveal that about 250 migrants have crossed the channel arriving. Yes, so we'll be bringing you all of that as and when we have it. So just to remind you of the breaking news, GB News can reveal 250 migrants have crossed the channel, arriving in Britain. More are on the way. And villagers protest plans to house over 1,000 male migrants at a military base near Bicester are underway. We will be live there also. Then coming up in the Great British Debate, I'm asking, is it time to scrap early release schemes? That is as Andy Burnham considers a U-turn to block the early release of two men who killed PC Andrew Harper. And in another Great British Debate this hour, I'm asking, is Burnham's Britain ready for war? That says US intelligence have warned Vladimir Putin could attack a NATO country within weeks. And the sounds and the sights of the 1940s return to Kent this weekend as Spitfires, Hurricanes and Second World War vets come together for the Battle of Britain Airshow. We'll be there live. That is all coming up. As ever, send me your thoughts, post your comments, gbnews.com/yoursay. So let's return to that breaking news just in. More than 250 migrants have crossed the English Channel today after weather conditions improved overnight. This comes as residents in Bicester protest plans to house 1,250 male migrants in a nearby former military site. Well, let's cross live to Bicester, where GB News reporter Isabel Fekulak joins us now. Isabel. So talk to me about what is happening in Bicester.

0: Okay, Anton Perslow, are we ready for war? Yes or no?
1: I don't think we are, and we've got to spend the right amount of money to have that, you know, future technology invested in, as well as firming up what we've got before.
0: Yeah, that's a no, and then I don't know, but it's really, that's really a no as well. You just say, all right, stay with us, because if you're in search of some holiday sun, here's the forecast for some of the top European destinations.
2: Ready to soak up that holiday sunshine?
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5: Another heat wave on the way for many parts of Europe, this time from France through Central Europe into Italy and some eastern parts of Europe. An extensive heat wave, temperatures into the high 30s, if not low 40s in places. Actually, Spain, not so hot, especially around the coast, more pleasant here, but it's going to be very hot through France with thunderstorms developing. Italy, over the next few days, temperatures getting up to 40 Celsius in Rome.
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7: Well, Charlie, as most of the viewers know, I would be involved in agriculture. This isn't quite agriculture. It's quite close to it, the cousins of. A lot of things that go on in agriculture are on display here. Thousands of people come into this site, Ragley Hall, just about 45 minutes out of Birmingham.
8: We are the modern ruralists, and here today we have the craft yard. We've got nine different crafts, all demonstrating what they're up to. Here we have the wheelwrights, and they're bonding a wheel here. So this is an ancient craft that's been going for about... Barney Murray's a bit of a legend, quite frankly. He's the national champion, master dry stone waller, comes from North Wales, and he's a bit of a Thor lookalike, so he's quite popular.
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9: Now at 16 minutes past 8, the annual bike ride from Yorkshire to London is taking place today, aiming to honour the legacy of the Batley and Spen Labour MP Joe Cox, who was murdered by a far-right terrorist in June of 2016.
10: Well, the bike ride aims to champion a cause she was passionate about, as this year marks the 10th anniversary of her tragic death.
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13: It's a difficult question. Honestly, I don't think I would at this rate, because I think the government, when we say we're fighting for Britain, what are we actually fighting for? The concept of Britain, I don't think, exists anymore. When I look at Britain, when I go outside, it doesn't seem to be very British. And I think the core demographic of the people who would normally fight, these white working class boys who, you know, have been fighting for Britain, who we expect just to sacrifice their life in a fight, you know, they've been demonised for decades and decades by the government, by our education system, by the media. Economically, they've been disadvantaged. So why would we expect them to risk their lives when we've demonised them for so long and took them for granted for so long? And this concept of Britain fighting for the British government, you know, the British government has betrayed us.
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0: Minutes after 3 o'clock. Welcome back to GB News. We're live on TV, online and on digital radio. I'm Nana Urquhart. Now, the sights and sounds of the 1940s return to Kent this weekend as Spitfires, Hurricanes and Second World War veterans come together for the Battle of Britain air show. Well, GB News reporter Bethany Elsie joins us live from Kent. Bethany.
14: Hi, Nana. Nice to see you. Yes, we're here at RAF Woodchurch in Ashford in Kent for the Battle of Britain air show. It's been an absolutely brilliant day, not to mention the incredible weather, blue skies, bright sunshine to welcome in some

0: They were woefully inadequate and hopeless. Well, have Labour even started building a new prison then? Where have they started it?
1: Well, look, what Labour are doing rather than we...
0: So not building
1: what they're doing is they are... Prayem said he'll listen, and you're absolutely right.
0: Listening
1: there should
0: is
1: not
0: great.
1: Be there but should not the killers of BT Harper should not be out early. But neither should anyone who forms a real threat to public safety. And that's why there's a delay to the implementation of the policy. There's already 1,000 have been taken off that list straight
2: how
1: away.
2: Are they ever in
1: that's
2: scope
1: exactly
2: in the first place?
1: That's exactly
2: tone deaf.
1: Well, because you guys filled the prisons and therefore tough choices
2: so
1: have to be
2: put,
1: made.
2: You broke the system
1: and then walked away and Labour are cleaning up the mess.
0: They're
1: this is what cleaning up the mess
0: not,
1: looks
0: they're
1: like.
0: Not cleaning it
1: well,
0: up
1: it
0: though.
1: Is if it keeps the right, making
0: no,
1: tough choices
0: they've
1: about
0: not
1: who you
0: it
1: prison
0: up.
1: And who you don't.
0: No,
1: you
0: no,
1: wouldn't
0: no.
1: have to make these choices if the Tories had been up to the job over 14
2: well,
1: years.
2: There are 13,000 new prison places that were built on our watch. It wasn't enough. And one of the challenges is that in the bargain of public spending decisions, prisons do not come out very well. Because when it's put up against health or it's put up against schools, or other things people care about, perhaps frontline policing, for example, it just doesn't win out in that debate. And I think, you know, successive governments haven't invested sufficiently in the criminal justice system. But the places that this government is benefiting from are the ones that were commissioned during our time in office. But there's other things that ministers now should be doing. I personally think use the existing prison estate more savvily. Mm. Look at whether Nightingale sites are possible. Some of these MOD sites that they're looking to put illegal migrants on, is there scope there to have a fence around it and a secure perimeter and to have some of these prisoners there? Because that's clearly better for public safety than having those people out roaming the streets much sooner than they ought to.
0: I think if there's scope for that, they should also do that with those who've come here via dinghy as well, if there's scope for that. I don't understand why it just makes me so angry every time I think about it that it brings me back to it all the time. But we have found a prison with, I think, 400 spaces in it, but they couldn't find the staff. So there are some prisons that have room but don't have any staff to police it, which is interesting. You're with me, I'm Nana Aquid. 33 minutes after 4 o'clock, this is GB News. Still to come, difficult conversations. I'll be speaking to Dee Anderson, who says that one person joining the stem cell register could mean a second chance of life for someone like her 15-year-old granddaughter, Summer, who's battling leukemia for the third time. But next in the Great British Debate this hour, I'm asking, do you believe that speed cameras make our roads safer? First, the latest news headlines with Sam Francis.
3: Nana, thank you, and good afternoon. 33 minutes past four, the top story. Kemi Badenoch has said the case of Simon Levy is symptomatic of the litany of failures in Britain's criminal justice system. The Conservative leader described the convicted sex offender as a modern-day Jack the Ripper. He was found guilty of murdering two women, raping a third, and sexually assaulting others on public transport. Investigators looking into the death of the former MP Anne Widdecombe have reopened a year-old probe into an alleged firebomb attack at the London home of Nigel Farage. Officers say a potential line of inquiry was missed at the time. The handling of the case has now been referred to the IOPC. 250 people have crossed the English Channel in four small boats already today after calmer weather allowed people smugglers to launch from the first time in 5 days. One dinghy carrying more than 20 people made it close to the Kent coast before Border Force vessels scrambled to intercept it. Gianni Infantino is facing growing pressure today after claims his alleged lover was given a payout by UEFA while he was General Secretary. The FIFA president strongly denies the allegations and called them categorically untrue. UEFA, though, has confirmed a departure payment was made to the woman in question. And yellow heat health alerts have been issued across much of the UK as we head for what could be an unprecedented fifth heatwave of the year so far. England looks set to be hottest with 36 degrees possible on Wednesday and Thursday. Wales only a little behind, but forecasters say there's a chance that all four nations may hit the 30s. Those are the latest headlines. I'll be back with the news at 5 and Nana will be back after this.
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5: Hello again and welcome to your latest GB News weather update from the Met Office. The rest of Saturday promises to be fine and warm across most of England and Wales. There will be some cloud around, but plenty of sunshine too. Further north and west though,

0: very hot through France with some thunderstorms developing. Italy over the next few days, temperatures getting up to 40 Celsius in Rome.
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3: Yes, the Malaysian government has announced that it will renew the search for Malaysia Airlines flight MH370, which disappeared 10 years ago without a trace.
4: Yes, the plane was carrying 239 people from Kuala Lumpur to Beijing. Previous attempts to locate the plane have all failed, leaving the families of those on board without any kind of closure.
3: Well, for more on this, let's speak to Terry Tozer, a former airline pilot and author of Confessions of an Airline Pilot, Why Planes Crash. Terry, you sound like the perfect man to talk to about this, because this is perhaps the biggest aviation mystery of our modern age.
5: Yeah, it is. And obviously a great tragedy as well. It's good to know that they're going to have another crack at trying to find it.
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6: This is just health and safety gone mad. It's not the role of public authorities to be telling people what's for their best interest. And the reality is, it's probably better to take the chance of a tree branch falling on you than going out in the sun and getting sun, getting burnt in the sun. But the reality is, the reason why these councils are saying you've got to stay out of underneath the trees is they don't want anybody to get struck by a branch, which they have a liability to, whilst they don't have a liability for anybody getting sunburned. So it's all to do with public liability. I mean, if you look at East Cheshire Council, for example, in 2024, they had to pay out £500,000 because a branch fell on somebody.
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7: In my hand, I have a colander. I have a piece of paper. Yes, there you have one too. So I'm going to run it so you can see me. So I think what you do is you shine, you indicate. You tell me what to do, and I'll do it. I'll do it for you.
8: You never look at the sun directly. Yep, you allow the light to go through the colander, and that'll actually act as a pinhole camera and project images of the sun onto the piece of paper, and then you can look at the piece of paper and see the eclipse take place. Simple as that. You can do it also by using binoculars or a telescope and projecting an image through from them onto a piece of paper. Yep. That will work just as well. Or get a bucket of water, let it settle, and look in the bucket of water, and you'll see the image of the sun in the water, and then you can observe the eclipse that way.
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9: Welcome to GB News. We're live on TV, online and on digital radio. I'm Nana Aquia. Now, there's no doubt that Britons love a barbecue, and you may be planning one ahead of the next heat wave. Now, despite its popularity, research suggests that Brits lack confidence behind the grill, with many ending up burning the food. World barbecue champion Ben Bartlett is determined to save Britain's barbecues, and we'll speak with him shortly. All right, so let's speak to Ben Bartlett, a.k.a. BBQ Ben. Hello, Barbecue Ben. All right, come on, give us some tips.
10: Good afternoon, Nana.
9: Hello. He's also an award-winning chef as well, by the way. I'm good, thank you. Come on, give us some tips. What do we need to do?
10: Well, the thing is, you've got to ensure your barbecue's clean. Don't leave it, to rust and get dirty. So when you've used it, half an hour after you've used it, get the wire brush out and give it a good clean. Now, barbecuing, it's, about planning. If you're cooking indoors, you'd take your recipe, you would plan it. The same thing with barbecuing. We take our meat and we often apply a rub. What's a rub? Well, it's sugar and spice and everything nice. So apply it to your meat and then let that soak in, and the sugars and the salts will be absorbed into the meat.
9: What is that?
10: And then pop that onto your barbecue. Now, my second top tip is ordinary unsweetened apple juice. Pop it in one of the hand sprayers you have from the greenhouse. Obviously, make sure there's no weed killer in there. Then spray it on anything, beef, lamb, chicken, pork. It does two things. It keeps the meat moist and it gives it a lovely caramelization. And my final top tip is to apply a warmed glaze or sauce. Take your sauce, put it in a saucepan, get a painter's brush, and then the final few minutes of cooking, apply it liberally. You'll have a fantastic barbecue.
9: Say, that looks like one big old lamb chop. What is that meat on that plate? Looks like a tennis racket.
10: This is a tomahawk steak.
9: Oh.
10: This is quite a beast. Yeah. And it tastes delicious.
9: Lovely marbling.
10: So I'm probably going to cook it 7 or 8 minutes on each side. And I like it medium rare. So one thing which is great for a barbecue, people always say, how do I know my chicken or my pork or beef is cooked? Get one of these digital thermometers. Yeah. They don't cost much. You want a core temperature of 70 to 75 degrees. Pop it into your meat. That's 73. I know that's cooked. Everyone's safe. Everyone's happy.
9: It's really good. I'm going to get one of those, although I just cook in my house and then take it outside. Do you know what I mean? Because I can't be bothered with all of that. Listen, I would have thought that a bit of grit inside that barbecue will give it a bit of flavour. You're saying clean up the barbecue. I mean, it's a couple of dead bugs and things. Does it ruin the taste?
10: It does. And, give it a good brush with that wire brush, and then coat it with vegetable oil. Oh. And then it puts a non-stick layer on, a bit like a frying pan, really. So when you cook anything on there, it won't stick, you know, and burn. And, the supermarkets sell the packs with all the sugary, sweet sauce already applied to the meats. You want to put that on right at the very end. With ribs. I'll apply a layer, wait 5 minutes, apply another layer, wait 5 minutes. Guess what? Apply another layer, wait 5 minutes, and I'll create 10 layers of flavour.
9: Oh, I want to come to a barbecue with you. I'm just wondering, though, that looks like a gas hob type thing. Are you actually cooking with proper flames?
10: So, yes, this is a great family. I think gas is a great family barbecue. I've got 9 barbecues, hasn't everyone? But I've got gas, charcoal, wood. For me, they're all fires. So, it doesn't matter what you cook on, but get your techniques right.
9: Okay.
10: You know, really important. Stokes Sources did some research recently, and they discovered that 66% of people don't like going to barbecues because of undercooked food.
9: Always a worry, Ben. Ben, we have to leave it there, a.k.a. Barbecue Ben, award-winning chef and world barbecue champion. Thank you. It does become difficult conversations. You won't want to miss it.
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12: Hello again and welcome to your latest GB News weather update from the Met Office. The rest of Saturday promises to be fine and warm across most of England and Wales. There will be some cloud around, but plenty of sunshine too. Further north and west though, it's been a much more unsettled day, and that's courtesy of this area of low pressure and this weather front that's edging its way southeastwards across the UK as we go into Sunday. But as I say, for most of England and Wales, bar the odd very isolated light shower that might just bring a dampening of the ground, it will be a dry evening and night, some clear spells around too, and not as chilly as last night. Temperatures generally holding up in the teens Celsius, particularly in our larger towns and cities. Having said that, further north and west, though, it will be a much wetter night. So by the end of the night, this band of rain starting to work its way into parts of southern Scotland and Northern Ireland. But for northern Scotland, particularly the Northern Isles, Shetland, Orkney and the Hebrides, a much brighter start to the day on Sunday compared to on Saturday. Not as windy as well, albeit still breezy with the odd shower. For Northern Ireland, though, quite a damp day to come. The rain not necessarily persisting all day long, but there will be some spells of light to moderate rain. Most of England and Wales, though, largely fine to begin the day on Sunday. A good deal of sunshine and just a bit of high-level cloud out and about. And here, temperatures will really rocket in that strong August sunshine through Sunday. So a hotter day to come compared to Saturday. Temperatures by the afternoon, well, widely in the high 20s and probably 30 to 32 Celsius in central, southern and southeastern parts of England. Further north, though, a fresher feed.

0: Leading day on Sunday. Quite a bit of cloud for Northern England and Northern Ireland. A few showery outbreaks into the afternoon too. More comfortable temperatures here, 18 to 20 degrees. And still quite breezy in the north of Scotland with one or two showers. Through Sunday evening, the band of cloud and rain tends to peter out as it works its way a little bit further south into the Midlands. But by Monday, high pressure is once again building across many parts of the UK, bringing largely sunny conditions for Tuesday and Wednesday. Temperatures on the rise once again and reaching the mid-30s in places.
1: Today's outlook: cool, calm and completely horizontal. 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
3: 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UK only. Entrance must be 18 or over. Lines close at 4 p.m. on the 21st of August. This is a network giveaway. Entries will be pooled. Please check the closing time if listening or watching on demand. Good luck.
4: 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Every Friday, my Patrick Christie's Tonight Show is going to have a twist to it. We're welcoming some special guests. You. That's right. 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
18: Hello, good afternoon and welcome to GB News. We're live on TV, online and on digital radio. I'm Nana Akwea. For the next hour, me and my panel will be taking on some of the big topics hitting the headlines right now. This show is all about opinion. It's mine, it's theirs, and of course it's yours. We'll be debating, discussing, and at times we will disagree, but no one will be cancelled. So joining me for the next hour, former advisor to Andy Burnham, Kevin McKeever, and also former Conservative Minister, Tom Purslove. So, in my niggle.
19: The board of electors on your interview day were absolutely unanimous. We are so lucky to have you.
18: Yes, really. I took on the so-called plagiarism professor, Jason Arday, after a week of revelations about his apparent academic fakery. I'll be asking, is this why DEI needs to end? If you missed that, you can catch it on YouTube. Why not check it out? But breaking news this afternoon. More of Andy's Armada comes to Britain. GB News can reveal around 250 migrants have crossed the channel with

0: wrapping over the seat. It does it automatically. I don't know. Have you ever been in one of those?
1: I've not been in one of those, but I would love that. I didn't know that happened.
0: Yeah, basically. In America, you can go and the wrap, and it's sort of the toilet wrapping goes over,
1: Oh,
0: and
1: wow.
0: then when you flush, it
1: Goes in,
0: goes,
1: yeah.
0: and then a new one comes up. You know, that's kind of progress, isn't it? A hole
1: That's
0: in the
1: great.
0: ground. Hole in the ground.
1: That is so going backwards. They just might as well go to Africa and they try to make a hole in the ground look posh and you pay for it. I don't think so. Lisa Mackenzie, really good to talk to you. She's an author,
0: Thank
1: academic,
0: you.
1: and an activist. Really good to speak to you. All right. So would you prefer to squat? Let us know. gbnews.com/yoursay. But first, it's time for the Great British Giveaway. Your chance to win. We've only got 2 weeks left, £60,000 in tax-free cash and a gold bar. 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
3: 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UK only. Entrance must be 18 or over. Lines close at 4 p.m. on the 21st of August. This is a network giveaway. Entries will be pooled. Please check the closing time if listening or watching on demand. Good luck.
1: Good luck indeed. Well, lots of you have been in touch with your comments. Helen says, I wouldn't be able to get up. I'm 62. This is on squatting toilets. Lynn says, whatever happened to spending a penny? And more to the point, how on earth do you keep your balance to wipe one's body? Is that Jareth? Jareth says, squatting toilets are cheap and dirty. That is why... it wasn't actually Sadiq Khan. It was... Sadiq Khan, have we got them in London? It's in Cambridge, actually. It got them installed just... anyway, I won't say anything else there. Matt says, why go back to the 1860s? No, thanks. And loads of others got in touch with some not-so-clean-sounding comments, but it's all good. But I agree with you. I think it's just going backwards, isn't it, really, frankly? And what if you drop your phone in them or something like that? What if something falls off you? Not good. Well, stay with us, because if you're in search of some holiday sun, here's the forecast in Europe.
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7: Another heat wave on the way for many parts of Europe, this time from France through Central Europe into Italy and some eastern parts of Europe. An extensive heat wave, temperatures into the high 30s, if not low 40s in places. Actually, Spain, not so hot, especially around the coast, more pleasant here, but it's going to be very hot through France with some thunderstorms developing. Italy, over the next few days, temperatures getting up to 40 Celsius in Rome.
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9: Four heat waves, weeks without meaningful rain, as the UK heads towards one of its hottest summers on record, the pressure is showing here in Sussex, in the fruit growing across these fields.
10: Well, the impact of the heat is already visible here. This local grower says that if these extreme temperatures continue, this year's harvest may well be smaller in size.
11: I don't think there's been another period like this in the history. 3 years ago, we had a tremendous heat wave in the middle of harvest. We were unable to get the fruit to cool down quickly enough. The following year, we had a very, very light crop, and the same again this year.
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12: Britain's only all-female chess team, called She Plays to Win, has been promoted to the game's top division, only to be told they must recruit a male player to compete. Now, league rules require every First Division team to include at least one male and one female player, meaning that one of the team's female players could lose her place. I'm joined in the studio by the She Plays to Win chess players, Anusha and Alicia. Great to see you both this afternoon.
13: Thank you.
12: I'm so sorry about what's going on. You've been promoted, but you might have to lose one of your teammates. 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
14: Well, that drought is due to long periods, record periods, actually, with no rainfall and high temperatures. The areas that are affected, as you say, over half of England, half of the UK affected by that. The areas being East Anglia, Hertfordshire, the whole of London, Thames Valley, Hampshire and the Isle of Wight, Devon and Cornwall, the West Midlands and Wessex, covering Dorset, Somerset, Wiltshire and Gloucestershire. So a huge area impacted by that drought. There is also that amber heat health alert still in place here. That's in place until tomorrow. And temperatures today in the south could reach up to 35 degrees. So people here in Bognor Regis coming to the coast to cool down.
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1: Before we do the quick fire quiz, I just want to say thank you so much to everybody who showed up in Essex on Thursday. That was a fun night, so I didn't get to say hi to everybody, but thank you so much. It was so much fun. But right now, it's time for the quick fire quiz, the part of the show where I test my panel on some of the other stories hitting the headlines right now. I'm joined by former advisor to Andy Burnham, Kevin McKeever. Your buzzer, please. And former Conservative Minister Tom Perscough. Your buzzer, please. Please play along at home. Question one, multiple choice. What slammed into the moon at about 5,400 miles per hour this week? Was it A, part of a rocket, B, a meteor, or C, a satellite? Kevin McKeever.
15: Meteor.
1: Tom Perscough.
16: I will say a satellite.
1: The answer is it's a part rocket, part of a rocket. So you're both wrong, sadly. I mean, you know, the satellite could have been more credible. A meteor, does it? A discarded upper stage of a rocket used to launch SpaceX's Falcon 9 spacecraft crashed into the moon's surface after spending over a year hurtling through space. Interesting. All right, question two, open question. Things got extremely heated in Kosovo's parliament. What did an opposition MP throw at the acting prime minister? Open question. Kevin.
15: Chew. Alcohol.
1: Alcohol, really? No, eggs.
16: Eggs.
1: Of course. Yes, an opposition MP pulled eggs from her handbag. It's on screen now after Albin Kurti asked for more time for talks over forming parliament. There it is again. Have a look. There you see. All right, question three. Closest answer wins. A woman from Cheltenham has broken her own Guinness World Record as the world's oldest female wing walker. But how old is she? Tom.
16: 88.
15: 73.
1: You've got to press your buzzer.
15: 73.
1: 97. Wow. I was going to have to do something there, but thankfully I didn't, because you couldn't have gone in because you didn't press the buzzer. It's 2-0 to you, Tom, isn't it?
16: And there she is. To be fair, I can only claim one.
1: One-all. Look, there she is. Walking the wing. She's on screen now. Have a watch. 97. Yes, wow. Exactly. Betty Bromage took to the skies on Tuesday to raise funds in support of the stroke unit at Cheltenham General Hospital. All right, question four. True or false? Former Cambridge professor Jason Ardet claimed he ran 30 marathons. I've started, so I'll finish. 30 marathons in 35 days. Yes, Kevin.
17: true that he's claimed it?
1: Press your buzzer.
16: He claimed he ran it in 6 days. He actually says he then ran it in 12. So he clearly, I'm going to
1: ask the answer? Question. You think it's false? He said true. Just say false and get on with it.
16: Go on, false. Go for it.
1: All right, the answer is true.
16: We were trying to get ahead of it.
1: He claimed he managed to run 30 marathons in 35 days. However, doctors claimed this would not have been possible with a fracture in his fibula. He said he ran 9 of them with a broken leg. Question 5, multiple choice. Microsoft has increased the price of Xbox consoles worldwide, but what did it blame for the increase? Was it A, rising memory and storage chip costs, B, increasing staff wages, or C, increased tariffs? Yes, I think I'll go with you, Kevin.
17: Chip costs.
1: Chip costs. That is correct. Rising chip costs, yes.
16: Very good.
1: Well, listen, throughout the show, we did have a quiz question. We had a poll question. What is the answer to that? Where's our poll question, I wonder? I do have a poll question. It's coming. Throughout the show, I've been asking, what was the question? Do you remember what it was? Yes, I've been asking, is the early release scheme, should we scrap it? 99% of you, I knew the answer anyway, I would have said 100. Thank you so much to my brilliant panel, Kevin McKeever. Thank you, Kevin.
17: Thank you.
1: And also to you, Tom Perskoff. Thank you to you. And thank you to you at home for your company. I'll be back tomorrow, same time, same place. But up next is the Saturday Five.
17: Thank you, Nana. Well, the good news, ladies and gentlemen, is that regular lefty Kai Wilshaw is on holiday. The bad news is that an even bigger lefty returns to the panel. It's Trey Lowe. He's going to be bashing one of the right-wing parties, as is his wont. I'm going to give you my politically incorrect take on modern therapy, and the People's Gammon Paul Cox is going to lament criminality in Sadiq's London. It's all coming your way on the People's Channel, GB News.
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19: Hello again and welcome to your latest GB News weather update from the Met Office. The rest of Saturday promises to be fine and warm across most of England and Wales. There will be some cloud around but plenty of sunshine too. Further north and west though, it's been a much more unsettled day and that's courtesy of this area of low pressure and this weather front that's edging its way southeastwards across the UK as we go into Sunday. But as I say, for most of England and Wales, bar the odd very isolated light shower that might just bring a dampening of the ground, it will be a dry evening and night, some clear spells around too, and not as chilly as last night. Temperatures generally holding up in the teens Celsius, particularly in our larger towns and cities. Having said that, further north and west, though, it will be a much wetter night. So by the end of the night, this band of rain starting to work its way into parts of southern Scotland and Northern Ireland. But for northern Scotland, particularly the Northern Isles, Shetland, Orkney and the Hebrides, a much brighter start to the day on Sunday compared to on Saturday. Not as windy as well, albeit still breezy with the odd shower. For Northern Ireland, though, quite a damp day to come. The rain not necessarily persisting all day long, but there will be some spells of light to moderate rain. Most of England and Wales, though, largely fine to begin the day on Sunday. A good deal of sunshine and just a bit of high-level cloud out and about. And here, temperatures will really rocket in that strong August sunshine through Sunday. So a hotter day to come compared to Saturday. Temperatures by the afternoon, well, widely in the high 20s and probably 30 to 32 Celsius in central, southern and southeastern parts of England. Further north, though, a fresher feeling day on Sunday. Quite a bit of cloud for Northern England and Northern Ireland. A few showery outbreaks into the afternoon too. More comfortable temperatures here, 18 to 20 degrees. And still quite breezy in the north of Scotland with one or two showers. Through Sunday evening, the band of cloud and rain tends to peter out as it works its way a little bit further south into the Midlands. But by Monday, high pressure is once again building across many parts of the UK, bringing largely sunny conditions for Tuesday and Wednesday. Temperatures on the rise once again and reaching the mid-30s in places.
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3: 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UK only. Entrance must be 18 or over. Lines close at 4 p.m. on the 21st of August. This is a network giveaway. Entries will be pooled. Please check the closing time if listening or watching on demand. 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
28: I've been in Westminster for a long time, but I know that though power may be here, its effect on people's lives is across the whole of the country. We may be where rules are made, but it's where they're implemented that matters. Join me, Jacob Rees-Mogg, for forthright and frank discussion on where Britain has come from, where it's going, and where it will end up. 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Vox Populi, Vox Dei.
29: All too often, people will be sitting at home watching a press conference live, and they'll hear loads of questions being asked, and they'll be thinking, that's not my question. 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
32: My name is Patrick Christie's. I do a show for GB News in the UK. 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
1: Journalism in this country has been a cosy world full of groupthink until now.
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0: 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Thousands of people come into this site, Ragley Hall, just about 45 minutes out of Birmingham.
1: We are the Modern Ruralists, and here today we have the craft yard. We've got 9 different crafts, all demonstrating what they're up to. Here we have the wheelwrights, and they're bonding a wheel here. So this is an ancient craft that's been going for about... Barney Murray's a bit of a legend, quite frankly. He's the national champion, master drystone waller, comes from North Wales, and he's a bit of a Thor lookalike, so he's quite popular.
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3: Now at 16 minutes past 8, the annual bike ride from Yorkshire to London is taking place today, aiming to honour the legacy of the Batley and Spen Labour MP Joe Cox, who was murdered by a far-right terrorist in June of 2016.
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7: It's a difficult question. Honestly, I don't think I would at this rate, because I think the government tracks, when we say we're fighting for Britain, what are we actually fighting for? The concept of Britain, I don't think, exists anymore. When I look at Britain, when I go outside, it doesn't seem to be very British. And I think the core demographic of the people who would normally fight, these white working class boys who, you know, have been fighting for Britain, who we expect just to sacrifice their life in a fight, you know, they've been demonised for decades and decades by the government, by our education system, by the media. Economically, they've been disadvantaged. So why would we expect them to risk their lives when we've demonised them for so long and took them for granted for so long? And this concept of Britain fighting for the British government, you know, the British government has betrayed us.
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8: Welcome back to the Saturday Five. Keep getting your comments in. The a wonderful little bit of alliteration from Greg on your say. Grubby Greta cosplaying yet again. Grift to grift she wanders. She's a left-wing anarchist, nothing more. Well said, Greg. Let's go to our final debate for the top of, or for this hour, I should say, ladies and gentlemen, and we're going to go to Trey.
9: Yes, it's time for myself. So something rather bizarre happened in British politics this week. Rupert Loba's arch weather, King Charles, is white British, and he couldn't give a straight answer. Let's take a look.
10: Are you aware that, by the definitions used in that particular report, King Charles is not a white Briton? Do you think he is a white Briton?
11: Well, many people have different interpretations of that, Nick. I mean, we can split hairs.
9: So, under the definition that my namesake has been championing, apparently both of your parents need to be born here in Britain. There's just one small problem with that. That means that Winston Churchill would not qualify as white British. Harry Kane also would not qualify as white British. Even the incredible actress Helen Mirren would not qualify as white British. And of course, our king. Apparently, we're going to need to check his papers, and there's a chance that we're going to be using the Royal Navy to escort him home. How ironic. Look, immigration and demographics change are all completely legitimate things that we should be talking about. I'm not going to tell anyone what is important and what's not important in terms of this change. But this is what happens when politics disappears down the rabbit hole of ethno-nationalism. You become so obsessed with who's really British. And eventually, Britain's own national icons, these heroes, even they get judged. And strangely,

0: coming from places where you have much bigger families and therefore many more dependents on the NHS, on the schooling system. Where are you getting this fiction that the immigrants, by and large,
1: it is about,
0: are economic
1: contributors? It is about that they are taking far less out of our system.
0: How is that the case? Because
1: on the whole, they are not using our NHS and they are not using our public services in the way that you are saying.
2: This is demonstrably untrue.
1: No, it's not.
2: I can pull up the stats in the break. I'll do it.
1: The immigrants to this country, on the whole, for a long time, have given more in tax than they have taken out in public services.
3: Where are you getting this from?
2: But it's demonstrably.
1: This was a Telegraph article not that long ago. We will pull it up in the break. But the other point is important here, that you cannot conflate all of these different types of immigrants. Yes, people come to this country in lots of different ways. Illegal immigration, no one's arguing. Illegal immigration is illegal, full stop. But people that are coming to this country because they need some help, we should not be turning them away when they come through the proper channel.
2: This is about social housing, and any person who is a foreign national who is living in social housing is not a net benefit because they're in social housing. They're being subsidised by the British state, and that is by the British taxpayer. That's our money. That's the money of people who are struggling to keep themselves afloat, to feed their families, to keep a roof over their families' heads. That is not fair. It's not fair. It's not just. If you come to this country and you cannot support yourself and you need to be in social housing, I'm sorry, but you need to go back to your country of origin.
1: Which is why it's important to be really clear about the definitions of people that we're using. If you are in a social home or you are being put up by this country because you are fleeing persecution or you're fleeing war, then that is who we are as a country. If you are coming here just because, well, I am speaking for myself and I'm speaking on behalf of a lot of people in this country, actually, who believe that we are the tolerant country that for generations have welcomed people who are fleeing persecution. That is what our country has been known for, and we should be incredibly proud of it. Yes, British people should be prioritised. There should be nobody living on our streets. There should be nobody who is struggling to make ends meet if they are a British citizen. However, it is not fair to say that if someone is fleeing some persecution or war or whatever it is, that we should be just throwing them to the streets.
4: I've got so many points to make here. It's so fascinating. Why on earth would the whole of the world's persecuted feel they're entitled to come to the UK would be my first question. The idea that the... Let's say the NHS, for instance. We've got this mythical idea the NHS built on foreign labour. Only 20% of the NHS is managed by foreign-born people. It's not true to say the NHS would collapse or any other industry would collapse without foreign nationals. And the idea that what we need is everyone who feels persecuted, who can't look after themselves, come to a country which is currently unable to sustain itself is absolutely ridiculous. The kind and tolerant thing to do is to turn them away and say, we cannot help you, we are in trouble ourselves.
1: And this is why no one is ever arguing for just unlimited immigration. I am not sitting here saying that we should open the door to everybody.
4: Could be unlimited.
1: And that is why we play our fair share and the UK takes a leading role where we say, these types of people, we welcome because that is the right thing to do.
5: I'm going to hear it from a kind of different tact. I mean, don't you guys think this is a little bit of a Tory attempt just to take a bit of reform to under? Because, I mean, you guys are missing most important thing. How is it going to work? And how many years is this going to be bogged down in legal challenges for it? You can't just leave people on the street.
0: You've asked the question. Yes, you can.
5: Go for it.
2: I think it's quite straightforward, isn't it? They just changed the law so that there can be no new tenancy agreements in social housing if you're not a British citizen.
5: And then what happens? They live on the street? I mean,
2: The plan is they have 6 months to move out. If they can't support themselves, they go back to their home country.
5: And what if they don't go back to their home country and they stay on the streets?
2: If you've got 1.3 million British citizens waiting for social housing, why should even one foreign national be in social housing that is paid for by British citizens, by the British taxpayer?
5: I don't think anyone disagrees, and I agree.
0: Britain should be prioritised.
5: It sounds a bit like Reform's other policy of using the Navy to just dump them on French soil. Like, French are going to be all right. Cheers for that.
0: How's it going to work? Can I just get this very, very clear? Because you are disagreeing. Because what you are saying is, if there is a family which has foreign nationals in it, which is currently in social housing, you would agree that they should not be booted out if there is an English person or a British person on the waiting list.
5: I'm saying the way that it's handled should be done in a way that makes it work. Let me ask you simply. If I had my way, people who are born here would take the priority, yes. But I also wouldn't want families just left on the street.
0: This is the
5: everyone's going to be able to go home.
2: Okay, all right. They're not left on the street.
0: This is the difficulty you're struggling with. Yes.
5: You're going to pay

0: for them too. But again, the situation I just provided you with is you need to make a choice. Either a homeless British person or a foreign family being booted out onto the street. What are
1: build
0: you choosing?
1: The houses. Build the houses.
0: No, I'm giving me that diversion. We all want more houses.
1: Listen, people who are already in houses, we're not going to boot people out.
0: I'm hosting. Answer the question, Troy.
2: In an ideal world, I would always... But come on, you guys can't just say this scenario when you know in reality it's not just going to work.
0: This is the
2: debate. But Pablo just alluded to something. You're right. Build more housing would probably be a good place to start.
3: You just said to me, how long will that take? How long do you think it's going to take to build 1.3 million
2: So this is what we're going to have to do. I would refuse to put whole families just out on the street like that.
3: Well, maybe,
2: I think you guys probably would as well.
3: Maybe it would be more
2: And you know what Paul said about, you know, I wonder how many of them do work in the NHS. You made 20% sound like it was immaterial. If they suddenly couldn't work, trust me, the NHS would collapse. It has to be some sort of...
4: I know it wouldn't do.
2: Remove 20% of any workforce anywhere with it, it's probably going to collapse.
4: Okay, but if we take this, argument we're trying to have through to fruition, and the and most foreign-born nationals that weren't contributing went home, then of course the burden would be lessened. So therefore, if those people wouldn't be required in employment, because the biggest problem we've got is that the queue is so big for the services, and we don't have the infrastructure to handle the load.
1: Yeah. But 20% of the NHS workforce, by the way, would be 1.5 million people. Yeah, that's what you're taking.
0: And also, and all of those people are bringing kids who need NHS services. But Trey, what I would suggest is that if you then say kick out that family, and then they've got, or you know, you give them 6 months' notice, and then they can't find another accommodation, they're not going to be living on the street. They go back to their country of origin. If they choose
2: just
0: not
2: go pay
0: to,
2: for it.
0: If they choose. They
3: well,
0: should pay for it.
3: Would be
2: what
3: more,
2: if they are not going to pay for it? So what would the bill be?
3: It would be more cost-effective, probably, to pay for them a flight back to their home
2: country. Right, so we're talking like billions. Then we're talking about agreements with foreign countries who may not want to take some of them back. Like,
0: no.
3: This can't-do attitude is really doing
2: that. No. It's not a can't-do.
3: It is a can't-do attitude.
2: Look, Nigel Farage is saying himself that Kemi is stealing his clothes here, effectively. Why do you think she would do that? These are not things that are just workable. It sounds great. It's a soundbite. Yes, all of us, including Pablo, agree with it in principle.
3: There are lots of policies. How can it work?
2: I'm a landlord. I know how hard it is to evict someone. How is it going to work?
3: There are lots of policies that do sound like they might be pie in the sky and fantasy policies. This is not one of them. It's very straightforward. You prevent future foreign nationals from being able to get council tenancies. It's simple. That doesn't even require people being evicted.
2: Future ones or current ones.
3: The other part of this is to evict the 230,000 non-EU foreign nationals who are currently in social housing. That is a perfectly doable objective.
0: Can I add one, Emma, there? Can I add foreign criminals? So this was a GB News report yesterday. A Syrian fugitive who was wanted for trying to murder a man over a parking row in Romania was found living in a British council house claiming benefits. Paul, it's not just that we are, in many instances, letting people into the country who should not be here, but we are letting some of the worst people on earth into this country, and then we are paying them or giving them subsidised housing for the privilege of being here.
4: And it's why people get so energised by this. And by the way, the one difference between the chap that you're talking about and everything else that's being spoken about is he's managed to get through the system. So don't forget, all the people we're saying can't get access to housing, just go through the system in 18 months or 2 years, and then they can get access to housing. It's not like they, for the rest of their lives, don't get access to council housing. It just takes a matter of time, particularly if you're a previous EU resident. So it's not like these people won't get access to council housing. They will do. It's just going to take a bit longer. And in the meantime, we're paying for them. And in the long term, we're paying for them also.
2: So, like I said, in principle, both of us agree. But I just want to ask you guys something. Is there anything good that migrants have brought to this country at all?
0: Oh, don't give me that gaslighting truck.
2: I genuinely want to know. Is there? What would you say?
4: Yes, of course.
0: Again, I'm going to end on this.
2: Because the way you speak about them is like there's nothing.
4: No, we're talking about a specific type of migrant.
3: He is one.
0: Trey, I am an immigrant.
3: We like him.
1: What do you love about this country then? You came here.
0: Well, funnily enough, you say that. I actually delivered what has now become a viral monologue on what I love about Britain. You can check it out on social media. I suggest you have a watch. And I only have limited time. But what I will say is that there are immigrants who do contribute both economically and integrate culturally, and they aid should be applauded. We are not talking about that. We are talking about third world migration that has effectively fractured the social fabric of this country over the last 20 years. And to suggest that we're just saying it's
2: just
0: all
2: third world
0: is a nonsense. Okay. An absolute
2: just
0: nonsense.
2: Just third world migration,
0: anyway,
2: then.
0: Up next, ladies and gentlemen, in addition to everything that we love about Britain, there's everything we loved about the last week with our high fives.
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0: Welcome back to the Saturday Five Extra, ladies and gentlemen. We are now going into our favourite moments from the past week. It is, of course, High Five, and I will kick us off. And Pablo, perhaps unwittingly, gave me a lovely segue, which was, what do you love about this country, Will? And it's a question that I'm often asked by GB News viewers and listeners, because they do say, you know, mate, you could be on Bondi Beach right now. You must be mad being here. You've boarded the Titanic after it hit the iceberg and all of that. But I think the Thursday events that we had across the country for GB News was a wonderful representation of everything that I love about this country. And it ended with a brilliant show from Patrick Christie's. I think we've got a little clip from the end of that show. Let's have a look.

0: serious note, do you think he's just taking the mick with this holiday and it's just loads of social media clips? And
1: so here's the thing I would do. If you've ever held a senior position, right, or a semi-senior position in a business, one of the first things a director or someone will say to you is, what is your 100-day plan?
2: Yeah.
1: What are you going to achieve in the next 100 days? If they ask that of Andy Burnham, he's going to say, I'm going to not answer anything and I'm going to go on holiday. And by the way, that's a bap. That is not leadership. I want to see leadership, and politics is all about optics.
3: Or he might have said, I've already achieved it, mate. I deserve a holiday.
1: He spent 96 billion quid.
3: He's achieved quite a lot, though. I mean, come on.
1: What does he achieve?
3: You leave being, Manchester...
1: He's got the buses.
3: Head of Manchester. Quid. You come down to London. You literally get ordained and crowned as Prime Minister. That's quite an achievement. You have to agree.
1: If you're a Labour Party member, it isn't. If you're a worried voter, constituent member of the UK, who's totally worried about the direction of our country.
3: How long has he gone for?
0: Emma,
1: I know where he's gone. Actually,
3: how long?
1: How long has he gone?
3: Yeah. How long has he gone for?
1: He's gone for 2 weeks.
3: Well, I don't think the world's going to end in 2 weeks.
1: No, I don't think the world's going to end in 2 weeks. That's my point. It's great news. See you later.
0: Another great high five. The world's not going. We haven't heard that one before.
4: 2 weeks of no more damage.
0: Emma, I'm obviously not the target market for all of this social media stuff that Burnham just puts out. I think it's unserious. I think it's cringeworthy.
3: It's brilliant.
0: But this is going to be my question. Do you think it's actually working?
4: Well, I mean, maybe he's tired himself out with all of the vibe smithing that he's been doing. But I mean, you might think it's brilliant. I find it... And I know a lot of people actually on the right who are also finding it quite entertaining, so there's that. But I just find it... Cringy isn't even the right word. It just makes me groan. Like the video that he did with John Healy, where he was talking about, I think it was a crisp butty, and he was saying, oh, do you have crisp butties in the South? And I just thought, stop pretending that you're a man who's never been to the South in his life, that you've been stuck up in the North, you don't know anything about the world, this sort of like faux naivety about the rest of the country.
0: Did you see the cringe one from this afternoon?
4: No.
0: Oh, it's the worst one yet.
4: Oh, is this with him breaking the circuit?
0: He's playing with electric circuits to try and make the point that he is a circuit breaker in politics.
3: Guys, you've got to remember, you're not probably the demographic that he's aiming for in terms of young voters.
4: No, but I'm sorry.
1: We don't know his demographic.
3: If you think that's cringy, I think Trump on Truth Social is way more cringy.
4: In your triggered tantrum, you were talking about how Trump voters don't know what they're talking about, et cetera, et cetera. This is part of the infantilization of politics. This is not proper and upright professional content to be created by a government. This is all about vibes politics. This is not about serious policy. This is a man who has been evading any kind of scrutiny and then has, you know...
3: I think you guys are reading.
0: The first TikTok Prime Minister.
3: I would say that actually...
0: Unfortunately, that is all the time we have there, but we will get more in after the break, and that is, should primary schools in England be asked to identify children who are at risk of becoming unemployed later in life? That interview's coming up after the break.
5: Can't wait to get in that sea.
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8: Another heatwave on the way for many parts of Europe, this time from France through Central Europe into Italy and some eastern parts of Europe. An extensive heatwave, temperatures into the high 30s, if not low 40s in places. Actually, Spain, not so hot, especially around the coast, more pleasant here, but it's going to be very hot through France with some thunderstorms developing. Italy, over the next few days, temperatures getting up to 40 Celsius in Rome.
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9: Good evening and welcome to your latest GB News weather update from the Met Office. There's some rain on the way for some of us tonight and indeed on Sunday, but for most the story is going to be about temperatures once again on the rise as we go through the coming week. High pressure is expected to dominate the UK by Tuesday and Wednesday, and look at these shades of orange and red developing the UK, so another spell of very hot weather is on the way for some. And it's a fine warm end to the day for many parts of England and Wales too. There's a bit more in the way of cloud, perhaps, compared to recent days. And we might even see a very isolated shower overnight tonight. But it will stay dry for most. And I think in the countryside, we could actually see temperatures get down to the high single figures once again. But generally, a milder night compared to last night. Lows of 15 to 17 degrees in the south in the main towns and cities. A different story further north, though. A wet night for Scotland and Northern Ireland. And whilst by the morning, skies will have brightened a little bit across northern Scotland with some sunny spells. Still quite breezy here, with one or two showers coming into the northwest of Scotland. Then we run into the more persistent rain across Northern Ireland, southern Scotland and northern England. So a fairly wet morning to come here. Otherwise, though, England and Wales will see mostly bright, if not sunny, conditions first thing on Sunday morning. And it's set to be another dry, bright day across many southern parts of the UK with lots of strong August sunshine and a hotter day as well. So by the afternoon, temperatures into the low 30s for some southeastern parts of the UK. Here comes this band of rain, though, across northern England and Northern Ireland. So becoming more showery into the afternoon and bringing a cooler, fresher feel here, 18 to 20 degrees, but still bright and breezy with some sunny spells in the north of Scotland. Now, by Monday, high pressure is starting to build across the UK. So whilst there'll be a few showers across Shetland and Orkney, most areas will have a dry day, a mixture of cloud and sunny spells. And once again, feeling very warm in that strong sunshine, highs in the middle to upper 20s Celsius. But the heat really builds on Tuesday and Wednesday, particularly across England and Wales, with the low 30s or mid 30s possible in places.
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0: Welcome back to the Saturday Five Extra, ladies and gentlemen. Now, primary schools in England could be asked to identify children at risk of becoming unemployed later in life. A government commissioned review says warning signs can emerge as early as preschool. More than 1 million young people are currently not in education, employment or training. It's a staggering statistic. The review is expected to recommend earlier intervention, including mentoring and extra support for vulnerable pupils. To discuss this, I am delighted to welcome the principal at LVS Ascot, Christine Cunniff. Christine, lovely to have you on the show. Thank you. What do you make of this proposal?
24: I think it's a waste of time, actually, if I'm really honest with you. I was trying to be polite there. It is Saturday night. I just think we just need to have an education system that's fit for purpose. Get the kids into school. Stop telling them they're a failure from day one, and let's be more aspirational for every child in this country.
0: It's an interesting phrase. Stop telling them they're a failure from day one. Where do you see examples of that taking place?
24: Well, I think in education generally, if you're looking at the amount of children that fail their GCSE maths and English every year, children that don't pass certain standards at different times in their life's cycle. And I know as a mother of three children, as well as been in education for over 30 years, that we all develop at different times. And we can't expect a one size fits all for children in this country.
0: Yeah, I think that's reasonable. So why do you think that the government is going down this road? Because I would have thought that there are probably more immediate and more logical ways of dealing with the unemployment crisis. For example, creating new jobs would have been a thought. Why do you think they're thinking about toddlers?
24: I think we've got to focus on, Lucy Powell's just announced that she believes that there should be more technical education. And that's great. Do you know what? We want to have more children in the workplace in the future. And we have to prepare for that in the schools. But how do we get there? How do we engage with businesses? It's not just a schools issue. It's about a partnership between the community, businesses, parents and schools themselves. Now, looking at children from a younger age, we need to engage those children right from a very early start, identify what their needs are going to be for the future, what skills they need, what jobs are likely to be out there for them, and inspire those children to be in education and give them the skills for the future.
0: I'll bring in Trey Lowe in a second, but before I do, and I don't have children yet, but I hear anecdotally from schools across the country, and we speak to a lot of educators on this show, that increasingly there are kids who are turning up to school when they're 4 or 5 and they can't do just the very basic things, you know, like that you would expect a 4 or 5 year old.

0: old to be able to do, whether it be to go to the bathroom or to brush their teeth, or it feels like there is something that is going wrong in particular parts of the community when it comes to raising children from an early age.
1: No, without a doubt. And it's down to parents. It's parents' responsibility to raise their children, raise them properly, make sure those milestones in early education before they go to school are met. It's not the responsibility of everybody else. Now, if some people need some help with that, I get that. There are challenges in life. But that's where it starts. It starts from day one with aspiration, making sure the children have the tools they need and they're ready to start school and hit the ground running. And then we can help them. But let's not tell them there's a problem from day one. Why should we put a system in place that's going to cost money to put into place to identify a problem we already know is there and doesn't actually provide the solution?
2: Try. Yeah, this is a fantastic conversation. I've got a son who's only 15 months old, so it's something I'm going to be looking at. But do you not think there's some merit to it? For instance, we've seen that there are certain groups that do fall behind quite quickly. For instance, white working class boys, for instance. Shouldn't that be something that is identified at an early enough age? Because it's not just unemployment they're going to face. There's a whole raft of other issues linked to that. Surely it's a good initiative, no?
1: Absolutely. But if you look at that actual problem that you've just mentioned there, we've known that for about 5 years. And so what have we actually done about it? Do we need actually another diagnostic tool to tell us that when really we should be battling that problem now? We talk a lot. We don't do a lot.
0: And the other parent on the panel, Paul Cox.
3: Yeah, I think this is very interesting. And I love the way you're talking about this, Christine. What I'm very interested to understand, I don't even know if you know the answer to this, so forgive me if you don't. Maybe it's a discussion for us after as a panel. But by what metric are they measuring success for employability? How on earth, at what age, can you tell if a child is suitable for employment or not? And by the way, what type of employment? Why are we trying to box people into certain types of human beings in order for them to be successful?
1: I mean, as you say, I'm not an expert in that field. All I'd say is that we all have a starting point in life and all of us have the ability to do what we're good at in life, and we have to find out what that is. And as you say, look at the rate of change in the world of work now. It's unbelievable. How do we know that 3- and 4-year-olds coming up now, what they're going to be doing? You know, 15 years after they start school. It's ridiculous. But what we do have to do is build human skills, the communication, the creativity, the collaboration, critical thinking, all the things humans can do that can help them walk alongside machines in the future and develop resilience for these young people to go out there and have a future.
0: Christine, a question from me without notice on a separate topic, but I'd be remiss not to ask you. One of the flagship policies of this Labor government was changing the rules around VAT fees for private schools. LVS Ascot is a private school. How has it impacted your school?
1: Oh, don't get me started on that one, otherwise you'll have to kick me off. You really will. So, I mean, you've only got to look. 129 schools have closed. The sector's lost 43,000 children. OK, and I know that, you know, that we've had this whole sob story bit here, but these are real children with their education's been taken away from them. They've taken from their friends. Most of those children have got special education needs. The reason why they're there in the first place is because their needs were not being met elsewhere. The education system in this country needs to change for 100% of children in this country, not 93% and 7%, 100%. And so until we start talking about that and the real problems in education, these poor children are missing out year after year.
0: Yeah, it's powerfully said. Tell me about some of the conversations that you've had with parents. Give me a feel for the human dimension behind this policy change.
1: OK, I'll give you one example. I had a parent who had two children, one in year 8 and one in year 10. They had to leave and they were offered state school places 30 miles away from where they live and another one 33 miles away from live. And we also know that if you live a certain distance away from the school, then the local authority have to pay for your transport. The transport costs would be nearly as much as the school fees to attend a school with all the support that they've got in the school with us. There's no rhyme, no reason, no rationale. It is politics of envy without a doubt.
0: Yeah, it's incredibly sad to hear, Christine, but you are a wonderful advocate for the education system more broadly as well as for LVS Ascot. It's been a delight to speak to you.
1: Thank you very much. Good evening.
2: Thank you.
0: Yeah, Paul, I had to bring that up because I'm aware that Christine is a very accomplished principal at a private school. But on the, in fact, actually, you know what? You know, choose your own adventure. What are your reflections?
3: Well, do you know what? School report after school report after school report said Paul spends too much time talking and trying to make people laugh. He'll never get anywhere in life. And that's exactly what I do for a living right now. So if you're out there, Mr. Dobson, you're probably not. You're probably dead. But I win.
0: Mr. Dobson, if you are a GB News viewer,
2: and I hope very much alive.
0: Yeah, very much alive.
2: God.
0: You know, best wishes from the rest of the panel. Emma, you know, what were you like as a student?
4: I was...
0: You would have been a goody two-shoes, come
4: chatty. I was chatty. I was a good student. Yeah. I was a good student. Although I did have one teacher said to me that... which I thought was a really bizarre comment. You'll never amount to anything. You'll end up as a teacher like me.
2: Oh, wow. An insult and praise in a weird way.
4: And I can't even remember her name. So there's that for you, Mrs. Whoever you are.
0: That's one of the funniest lines I've ever heard. That's fantastic. Trey, what were you like as a kid?
2: You know what? You literally got told the same thing I did, except I didn't become a comedian. I became a musician. My thing was the same, like, incredibly bright when I was at school, but I just decided to be the class clown, basically.
0: What happened?
2: I know, I don't know. I became a left-winger. But no, I was always a bright kid, but for some reason, the minute I got to secondary school, I thought, I'm just going to have a bit of fun. I think it's a bit of a boy
3: that
2: thing,
3: would
2: maybe.
3: Likely been for a similar reason to me, which is they didn't find a way of energising.
2: Yes, exactly. And we're both creative, and I think creative
3: Pablo's
2: people are not
3: also was here. He's getting on.
0: Fifth, Pablo, we'll get your thoughts on that after the break. But coming up, we have more High Five favourite moments from the past week. This is GB News, Britain's news channel.
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6: 4 heat waves, weeks without meaningful rain. As the UK heads towards one of its hottest summers on record, the pressure is showing here in Sussex, in the fruit growing across these fields.
7: Well, the impact of the heat is already visible here. This local grower says that if these extreme temperatures continue, this year's harvest may well be smaller in size.
8: I don't think there's been another period like this in the history. 3 years ago, we had a tremendous heat wave in the middle of harvest. We were unable to get the fruit to cool down quickly enough. The following year, we had a very, very light crop, and the same again this year.
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9: Britain's only all-female chess team, called She Plays to Win, has been promoted to the game's top division, only to be told they must recruit a male player to compete. Now, league rules require every First Division team to include at least one male and one female player, meaning that one of the team's female players could lose her place. I'm joined in the studio by the She Plays to Win chess players, Anusha and Alicia. Great to see you both this afternoon.
10: Thank you for
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7: Well, that drought is due to long periods, record periods, actually, with no rainfall and high temperatures. The areas that are affected, as you say, over half of England, half of the UK affected by that. The areas being East Anglia, Hertfordshire, the whole of London, Thames Valley, Hampshire and the Isle of Wight, Devon and Cornwall, the West Midlands and Wessex, covering Dorset, Somerset, Wiltshire and Gloucestershire. So a huge area impacted by that drought. There is also that amber heat health alert still in place here. That's in place until tomorrow. And temperatures today in the south could reach up to 35 degrees. So people here in Bognor Regis coming to the coast to cool down.
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0: Welcome back to the Saturday Five. extra. Pablo, I didn't get to you. What were you like as a student?
11: I was really bad.

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2: Good evening and welcome to your latest GB News weather update from the Met Office. There's some rain on the way for some of us tonight and indeed on Sunday, but for most the story is going to be about temperatures once again on the rise as we go through the coming week. High pressure is expected to dominate the UK by Tuesday and Wednesday, and look at these shades of orange and red developing the UK, so another spell of very hot weather is on the way for some. And it's a fine warm end to the day for many parts of England and Wales too. There's a bit more in the way of cloud, perhaps compared to recent days, and we might even see a very isolated shower overnight tonight, but it will stay dry for most. And I think in the countryside, we could actually see temperatures get down to the high single figures once again, but generally a milder night compared to last night, lows of 15 to 17 degrees in the south in the main towns and cities. A different story further north, though, a wet night for Scotland and Northern Ireland. And whilst by the morning skies will have brightened a little bit across northern Scotland with some sunny spells, still quite breezy here with one or two showers coming into the northwest of Scotland. Then we run into the more persistent rain across Northern Ireland, southern Scotland and northern England. So a fairly wet morning to come here. Otherwise, though, England and Wales will see mostly bright, if not sunny, conditions first thing on Sunday morning. And it's set to be another dry, bright day across many southern parts of the UK with lots of strong August sunshine and a hotter day as well. So by the afternoon, temperatures into the low 30s for some southeastern parts of the UK. Here comes this band of rain though across Northern England and Northern Ireland. So becoming more showery into the afternoon and bringing a cooler, fresher feel here, 18 to 20 degrees, but still bright and breezy with some sunny spells in the north of Scotland. Now, by Monday, high pressure is starting to build across the UK. So whilst there'll be a few showers across Shetland and Orkney, most areas will have a dry day, a mixture of cloud and sunny spells. And once again, feeling very warm in that strong sunshine, highs in the middle to upper 20s Celsius. But the heat really builds on Tuesday and Wednesday, particularly across England and Wales, with the low 30s or mid 30s possible in places.
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4: 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UK only. Entrance must be 18 or over. Lines close at 4 p.m. on the 21st of August. This is a network giveaway. Entries will be pooled. 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Good luck.
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35: Good evening, it's 9 o'clock. I'm Alex Armstrong. Tonight, a GB News exclusive, I'm exposing the secret deal between a massive British company and a migrant charity. Thousands of free SIM cards handed out, tens of thousands more freebies still flowing. Don't miss that one. And a week of madness in Britain as squat-style toilets are opened in Cambridge. Barriers are put up in Trafalgar Square and judges are told to attend a replacing whiteness seminar. I'm going to reveal all. Plus,
36: I think supporting new oil and gas licences in the North Sea is an extremist position.
35: Right, well, according to that bloke, most of you watching will be extremists because he thinks supporting North Sea drilling is an extremist position. And also, a convicted sex offender murdered two women, raped a third, and sexually assaulted others on public transport after police, prosecutors, and the courts made a series of disastrous decisions that left Simon Levy free to roam the streets. What on earth has gone wrong? Also,
37: we'll make this moment a circuit breaker for Britain.
35: Right, well, will it be a circuit breaker? Because Andy Burnham looks set to complete his first screeching U-turn. Is he just going to be the Keir Starmer, but from the north? And
38: she's basically viewed a post, which is not an arrestable offence.
35: It never ends Orwell's Britain, does it? An elite police squad set up to monitor social media in the wake of the Southport riots has been revealed to report over 100 social media posts to local forces. And on my panel tonight, journalist and broadcaster Linda Jubilee, former Labour Minister and MP Bill Rammell, and former Met Police Detective Peter Blexley. And Andy Burnham's social media campaign continues.
39: Andy Burnham is introducing a switch into this electrical circuit to represent the circuit breaker entering UK politics, innit? You done know.
40: When I stood outside Downing Street, I said we needed a circuit breaker

0: a level of professionalism. And I think now back to the dreadful case of Henry Novak, where we discovered that Hampshire police had run diversity and inclusion courses for 6,200 of their staff over 3 days. And some, they were all asked for feedback, and some of them said if they didn't agree with what was going on in those workshops or meetings, they felt their career chances would be harmed. I think in this country, it's time we got back to straightforward professionalism, diligence and managing our reputations properly instead of doing these things, which are, I agree with Bill, you do have a point there, but they are peripheral to the core job that has to happen in this country.
1: Yeah.
0: In all sorts of areas.
1: I just feel like people want the judiciary to be completely neutral and just interpret the law, not have such involvement in culture wars, which is basically what I blow this down to. It's culture wars. It's one side trying to fight the other. And I don't think the judiciary has a place in all of that. Let politicians do that job. That's not where the judiciary are. And I feel that, I think many people feel the judiciary has become very
0: political. That's right. And they have enough trouble sentencing at the moment, even with all their complicated sentencing guidelines. You know,
1: I remember that.
0: It should be absolutely, you know, their job is to... The jury comes in with the verdict goes to the judge, and the judge then makes... the judge then makes up their mind based on the information before him in a rational way.
1: Let's just do one more, shall we, before we wrap this up. Trafalgar Square. Hopefully we can put the picture up again and just to remind you of that. Bill... This is one of our most famous landmarks. It's got these abhorrent monstrosity sort of archways in it now and barriers around it because people, I'm assuming this is, I might be wrong, I hope someone corrects me if I am, but I'm assuming these barriers are to protect people from acts of terrorism.
2: It's to detect bird food because you're not allowed to feed the pigeons.
1: That would make sense.
2: I wouldn't put that past Bonds Council.
1: I really wouldn't.
2: But yeah, they are a monstrosity. I walked past them on Wednesday. They look ghastly.
3: Yeah, but come on. I mean, you know, we live... You know, people have been murdered. Politicians have been murdered. There are terrorist attacks. Unfortunately, you have to take preventative action to try and stop that.
1: I think the argument to that many people will say, Bill, is that why should we have to live like this? This is living in fear of terrorism. I guess it is proactive. I'd much rather people had their lives. But I think a lot of people will say, look at what's happened. Why do we have to live like this? This is really sad. It's really sad that our most famous landmark that for hundreds of years people could walk into this area freely and now fearing for their lives as they enjoy their day. I think that's how many people will feel.
3: Well, you know, as someone who was an MP for 13 years, I can relate to this, right? You know, when I was elected, police officers were there, but not unarmed. Now, you walk onto the Palace of Westminster and every police officer is carrying a weapon. It's an indication of the scale of the threat that we face.
0: The times in which we live. I mean, I hate it. They look hideous, absolutely hideous, and it's such a splendid location, famous all over the world. You know, Nelson's Column, everything. It's just a focal point for Londoners. But you look at that picture now. I mean, it is just awful.
1: Yeah.
0: Surely there could have been a better way of doing it anyway.
2: I wonder if they're there for a specific event or whether they're going to be a permanent fixture. Mm-hmm.
1: I was looking into it. I couldn't find anything specific, but perhaps that will come to light. But we'll see, Peter, won't we? Maybe just because somewhere it is busy. Maybe that's why they've put
2: But the rot started when they stopped us feeding the pigeons.
1: Boris rounded them all up.
2: There was no problem with feeding the pigeons in Trafalgar Square. It was great fun. The kids enjoyed it and they stopped all of that.
1: I remember running through
3: it's coming back to me. Ken Livingstone got it in the neck for trying to take action against the pigeons.
1: Well, Nick Hart has had it in the neck as well for rounding them up on the tube, hasn't he? For culling them on the tube.
3: Right,
1: so there you go. Obviously, we love our pigeons. Maybe we just want more of them. Want more of them. Anyway, look, let's read out some... it's a bit of balance here. The Scottish Greens MSP, Queen Mani Vanan, I think I said his name hopefully correct there, said this. This clip has clearly been misrepresented and taken out of context from a much larger interview, longer interview. As a survivor of sexual violence who has spoken openly about my recovery, I am clear that we need to focus on reducing the likelihood of perpetrators of rape reoffending. The point I made about demonisation was not all rapists fit a stereotype and that all kinds of men can and do commit it. The vast majority of sexual violence is from men who the victims know personally. Victims should be believed regardless of who the perpetrator was, and rapists should be punished in the strongest terms. The leader of Cambridge City Council, Katie Thornborough, said this in response to the story about squatting toilets. As they are located at one of the key entry points to the city for coaches bringing international tourists to spend time in the city, we wanted to provide suitable facilities to meet the demand with a range

0: Range of toilets to choose from, including a number of the squat toilets that many international visitors prefer. We have reached out to the Greater London Authority and the Mayor of London's office about the security barriers in Trafalgar Square, and we've also contacted the Northern Circuit judges. We're going to bring you those responses when we get them. Time now for a Great British giveaway. As you know, just a couple of weeks left, 60 grand tax-free cash, and that's gold bar. I think everyone wants the gold bar. Here's Hayley Sparks.
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4: 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Or post your name and number to GB22 PO Box 8690 Derby DE1 9TT. UK only. Entrance must be 18 or over. Lines close at 4 p.m. on the 21st of August. This is a network giveaway. Entries will be pooled. Please check the closing time if listening or watching on demand. Good luck.
0: Well, we've just heard from the Greater London Authority about the security barriers in Trafalgar Square, funnily enough. A spokesperson for the GLA said this: following the recent rise in the national UK threat level, temporary additional measures have been installed on the southeast and southwest corners of Trafalgar Square to improve safety for the public. The measures will be replaced by a permanent scheme, more in keeping with the square's heritage, next year. Oh, OK. Well, there you go. Coming up, we're going to talk about the Met Police's abysmal failures that allowed a man branded a modern-day Jack the Ripper to kill two women. It is astounding stuff. But next...
5: I think supporting new oil and gas licences in the North Sea is an extremist position.
0: Well, we're going to debate whether people who support North Sea oil drilling are extremists. I guess that includes me too. That's coming up next.
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8: From the school run to the home run, watch a new show for all of Britain.
12: He can say whatever he wants.
8: A straight-talking show where all voices are heard.
12: And, you know, when are we going to stop?

0: Yeah.
1: And then the fact he didn't turn up for 3 court hearings and that had absolutely no repercussions at all. And what I want to say is, you know, we made some comparison, I think, earlier, and I've read about it before, about this is kind of like Jack the Ripper. To me, it reminds me of the Yorkshire Ripper. Mm. Well, I was a young teenage girl then. I remember it quite clearly. And the police didn't pay any attention to that until Peter Sutcliffe murdered someone who wasn't a prostitute.
0: Right.
1: And then they paid attention. And I've got a horrible feeling that 2 of these women who were sex workers, I don't think it registered enough with the police.
2: Maybe I think the police have got to answer to that.
1: I think, because I think you may well be right. That.
0: All right, we've got to leave it there, everybody. Of course, our thoughts are with Comenzar and Cheryl, as I'm sure many of you at home will be too. The Met has since reviewed its handling of Livy and made a voluntary referral to the Independent Office for Police Conduct. In January 2026, they're carrying out an independent investigation, which, of course, is still ongoing. Lisa Ramsaran, the Chief Crown Prosecutor for the CPS, said this: "Our actions fell short of the standard that victims, families and the public are entitled to expect. We recognise our responsibility and we are sorry for the shortcomings we've identified." All right, coming up, I'm going to give you the views, my views at least, on this British charity and a major mobile phone provider that are providing support, I think, for the illegal migrants' invasion of our country. Don't miss that, trust me. But next, I'll talk about what it looks like being Andy Burnham's first U-turn, and is he going to make it a U-turn? That's the question. I would welcome this U-turn because, of course, we're talking about PC Harper's killers being released early. That's up next.
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4: Well, Charlie, as most of the viewers know, I would be involved in agriculture. This isn't quite agriculture. It's quite close to it, the cousins of. A lot of things that go on in agriculture are on display here. Thousands of people come into this site, Ragley Hall, just about 45 minutes out of Birmingham.
5: We are the Modern Ruralists, and here today we have the craft yard. We've got 9 different crafts, all demonstrating what they're up to. Here we have the wheelwrights, and they're bonding a wheel here. So this is an ancient craft that's been going for about... Barney Murray is a bit of a legend, quite frankly. He's the national champion, master dry stone waller, comes from North Wales, and he's a bit of a Thor lookalike, so he's quite popular.
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6: Now at 16 minutes past 8, the annual bike ride from Yorkshire to London is taking place today, aiming to honour the legacy of the Batley and Spen Labour MP Joe Cox, who was murdered by a far-right terrorist in June of 2016.
0: Well, the bike ride aims to champion a cause she was passionate about, as this year marks the 10th anniversary of her tragic death.
7: Kim, if we can just start with you, what is your sister's legacy?
8: Well, there's so much that we've got to be proud of that's been done in Joe's name. It's just been 10 years since she was murdered, and what has kept us going as a family has been the way that so many amazing people, including people like this amazing man, have done things in Joe's name to show what our country is really about. And you've got all these amazing people today from all different backgrounds, all walks of life, celebrating the things that we have in common, not agreeing on everything.
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9: It's a difficult question. Honestly, I don't think I would at this rate, because I think the government, when we say we're fighting for Britain, what are we actually fighting for? The concept of Britain, I don't think, exists anymore. When I look at Britain, when I go outside, it doesn't seem to be very British. And I think the core demographic of the people who would normally fight, these white working class boys who, you know, have been fighting for Britain, who we expect just to sacrifice their life in a fight, you know, they've been demonised for decades and decades by the government, by our education system, by the media. Economically, they've been disadvantaged. So why would we expect them to risk their lives when we've demonised them for so long and took them for granted for so long? And this concept of Britain fighting for the British government, you know, the British government has betrayed us.
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0: Everyone feels sick, doesn't it, quite frankly? Lots of you writing in, and I will get to some of your comments in the next hour or so. Just want to thank all of you for increasing our radio listeners here as well. 155% up on this show year on year. So thank you all for listening at home. 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I'm exposing the secret deal between a massive British company and a migrant charity. Thousands of freebies, SIM cards, all the things still flowing. Stay tuned. Do not miss it.
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2: Good evening and welcome to your latest GB News weather update from the Met Office. There's some rain on the way for some of us tonight and indeed on Sunday, but for most the story is going to be about temperatures once again on the rise as we go through the coming week. High pressure is expected to dominate the UK by Tuesday and Wednesday, and look at these shades of orange and red developing the UK, so another spell of very hot weather is on the way for some. And it's a fine warm end to the day for many parts of England and Wales too. There's a bit more in the way of cloud, perhaps compared to recent days, and we might even see a very isolated shower overnight tonight, but it will stay dry for most. And I think in the countryside, we could actually see temperatures get down to the high single figures once again, but generally a milder night compared to last night, lows of 15 to 17 degrees in the south in the main towns and cities. A different story further north, though, a wet night for Scotland and Northern Ireland. And whilst by the morning skies will have brightened a little bit across northern Scotland with some sunny spells, still quite breezy here with one or two showers coming into the northwest of Scotland. Then we run into the more persistent rain across Northern Ireland, southern Scotland and northern England. So a fairly wet morning to come here. Otherwise, though, England and Wales will see mostly bright, if not sunny, conditions first thing on Sunday morning. And it's set to be another dry, bright day across many southern parts of the UK with lots of strong August sunshine and a hotter day as well. So by the afternoon, temperatures into the low 30s for some southeastern parts of the UK. Here comes this band of rain though across northern England and Northern Ireland. So becoming more showery into the afternoon and bringing a cooler, fresher feel here, 18 to 20 degrees, but still bright and breezy with some sunny spells in the north of Scotland. Now, by Monday, high pressure is starting to build across the UK. So whilst there'll be a few showers across Shetland and Orkney, most areas will have a dry day, a mixture of cloud and sunny spells. And once again, feeling very warm in that strong sunshine, highs in the middle to upper 20s Celsius. But the heat really builds on Tuesday and Wednesday, particularly across England and Wales, with the low 30s or mid 30s possible in places.
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4: 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UK only. Entrance must be 18 or over. Lines close at 4 p.m. on the 21st of August. 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Entries will be pooled. 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Good luck.
5: I've been in Westminster for a long time, but I know that though power may be here, its effect on people's lives is across the whole of the country. 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
10: Good evening, it's 10 o'clock. I'm Alex Armstrong. Tonight, a GB News exclusive. I'm exposing a deal between a massive British company and a migrants charity. Thousands of free SIM cards handed out, loaded with data. Tens of thousands more freebies are still flowing. And
12: she's basically viewed a post, which is not an arrestable offence.
10: Orwell's Britain is well and truly still in full swing, isn't it? An elite police squad set up to monitor social media in the wake of the Southport riots has been revealed to report over 100 social media posts to local forces. Well, joining me to talk about all of this tonight, journalist and broadcaster Linda Jubilee, former Labour Minister and MP Bill Rammell, and former Met Police detective Peter Blakely. And Andy Burnham's social media campaign is continuing.
13: Andy Burnham is introducing a switch into this electrical circuit to represent the circuit breaker entering UK politics, innit? You done know.
14: When I stood outside Downing Street, I said we needed a circuit breaker.

0: And whilst by the morning skies will have brightened a little bit across northern Scotland with some sunny spells, still quite breezy here with one or two showers coming into the northwest of Scotland. Then we run into the more persistent rain across Northern Ireland, southern Scotland and northern England. So a fairly wet morning to come here. Otherwise, though, England and Wales will see mostly bright, if not sunny, conditions first thing on Sunday morning. And it's set to be another dry, bright day across many southern parts of the UK with lots of strong August sunshine and a hotter day as well. So by the afternoon, temperatures into the low 30s for some southeastern parts of the UK. Here comes this band of rain though across northern England and Northern Ireland. So becoming more showery into the afternoon and bringing a cooler, fresher feel here, 18 to 20 degrees, but still bright and breezy with some sunny spells in the north of Scotland. Now, by Monday, high pressure is starting to build across the UK. So whilst there'll be a few showers across Shetland and Orkney, most areas will have a dry day, a mixture of cloud and sunny spells. And once again, feeling very warm in that strong sunshine, highs in the middle to upper 20s Celsius. But the heat really builds on Tuesday and Wednesday, particularly across England and Wales, with the low 30s or mid 30s possible in places.
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14: Welcome back, everybody. Tomorrow's front pages right here, the Sunday Telegraph. UEFA set for full Infantino inquiry. There you have it. I think he's on the ropes, isn't he? The Sunday Express. Farage, council culture out to destroy reform. The Observer, tragedy on board peak. I'll have a read about what that is in a second. The Sunday Mirror, I fear I'll never work on TV again. This is this bullying row on Loose Women, isn't it? I never watched Loose Women. So I don't really know much about all the drama, but Linda, maybe you do, because I think you worked a little bit around those studios before, haven't you? But look, let's start with The Express, shall we? Nigel Farage saying, council culture out to destroy reform. And of course, there's lots of discussions, particularly about security. Nigel Farage, of course, saying he spends a lot more time with counter-terrorism than he believed he probably should have done. And it brings to mind, Bill, I'll start with you on this because, of course, you know, you're a former minister, former MP yourself. The security of our parliamentarians today, Joe Cox, David Amos, many others, Keir Starmer, just a couple of years ago, we had the case of the three men and the firebombing the arsonists at his property as well. It starts to build a picture, doesn't it, of Britain in the modern era?
15: Yeah, I mean, look, some of the threats to Nigel Farage are utterly unacceptable. It's not unique to him. Politicians across the board. You know, there's been three politicians in recent years murdered by violent extremists. You know, I was an MP for 13 years. I never once felt threatened. It's now an everyday experience. I know of a member of parliament at the moment who is next door neighbour has got a restraining order on them. It's utterly unacceptable. And I think we are going to have to move to a situation where MPs have got proper security. That's going to cost money,
14: yeah.
15: But an attack on elected members of parliament is an attack on all of us.
14: Absolutely.
15: And I think there needs to be exemplary sentencing for anyone who commits an act of violence against an MP.
14: I certainly agree with you, Bill. Even people I would vehemently disagree with, if violence is the answer to your political woes, then unfortunately you are far, far gone, in my opinion, if that's what people believe.
15: And the risk is we end up with the situation that exists in the States where about 20% of Democrats and 20% of Republicans think and believe that political violence is acceptable.
14: Mm. Yeah, that's crazy. That's super crazy.
3: Didn't you say once that you had American interns in your office?
15: Yeah.
3: They were absolutely astonished.
15: At my contact with members of the public, because American senators, Congress people do not have that at all.
14: And we're rapidly losing that, aren't we, Peter?
4: I condemn violence outside an appropriate sporting arena wholeheartedly. Mm. But politicians have also got to realise that they're not helping themselves. Mm. Because so many politicians, we know, lie. We see them on the television.
14: Yeah.
4: They dodge questions. They just won't answer the questions that they're asked. They stick to a script. They don't come across as being human. They don't speak like us. They don't act like us. They fail to accept responsibility when things go wrong. And the public get very, very cheesed off about this. It's why they are held in such low regard. Mm. So then you get a nut job who feels that way and will then go out and do some horrendous act. It comes as no surprise. If politicians want to feel safer, then they should behave better.
14: Do you think there's a conversation about rhetoric as well? I see these constant attacks on parties do this to each other. I think all colours have done it, where someone says, oh, that person's a threat to democracy. And you hear this stuff over and over again, you think, for goodness sake, I mean, you may vehemently disagree with someone, but when you start calling someone a threat, unfortunately, there are some very unwell people out there who may take that seriously.
4: Yeah, and I think honesty and answering the question, I think the whole way that politicians deal with the media, because that is generally how the overwhelming majority of people see the politicians and get some kind of perception of them, and they come across badly. They really, really do. And if they told the truth, accepted mistakes, took it on the chin, and just behave a bit more like a human being rather than somebody just trawling from a script, then people might warm towards them a bit more.
3: I mean, Peter's raised a very, very good point. An awful lot of politicians are performative. They repeat phrases. They've got a cut and paste phrase mentality. They use marketing phrases. They don't say who they really are. You know, it's very difficult for the public to engage with politicians who behave that way, and many, many of them do. But what I would say, the strange thing is that I think Nigel Farage does have very good communication skills. He does resonate with the public, and he does speak in a normal way. I mean, in fact, he's quite very talented at having an amplified conversation when he's in front of an audience, but it hasn't helped him, has it?
14: Yeah, well, I think there's a sense, isn't there, that these days, if you say things that are what some people might describe as distasteful, that's they will interpret that as a threat and attack on them. Plus, literally, words these days, people take them literally. I've had death threats aimed at me. I've had to go to the police because someone has, again, on the other side of the political spectrum, quite far on the other side, threatened me with violence. So, and I haven't done anything threatening. I haven't threatened anybody. I've never decided, I don't want to use violence for any of my political views. I think if you use violence, you've lost. But this is the reality now, Bill. If people like me are getting them, I can't imagine what politicians are getting.
15: No, absolutely. And, you know, politicians have got to be responsible. But frankly, Peter, however shifty a politician is, however much they duck the question, it doesn't justify acts of political violence.
4: But I never said it.
15: No.
4: I condemned violence unequivocally at the very start of my piece.
15: Yeah, but you know, whatever the conduct, it doesn't justify acts of violence, and that needs to be challenged and needs to be confronted. I also agree with what you said, Alex, that I think on all sides of the political spectrum, some of the rhetoric in terms of demonising your political opponents, and it happens on the left and it happens on the right, it contributes to a culture of division and polarisation, which is unhealthy.
14: Yeah, I think it certainly is. Well, listen, I'm sure more on that story over the evening. We're going to talk about the Sunday Telegraph here. Two stories I want to talk about after the break. Professors who appointed Arday, this is the guy, of course, who's been practically sacked from the Cambridge University for a billion bits of plagiarism. Well, they apparently attacked whiteness in education. And UEFA are also set for a full inquiry into Infantino. So loads more there. Stay with us.
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14: Yes, the Malaysian government has announced that it will renew the search for Malaysia Airlines flight MH370, which disappeared 10 years ago without a trace.
9: Yes, the plane was carrying 239 people from Kuala Lumpur to Beijing. Previous attempts to locate the plane have all failed, leaving the families of those on board without any kind of closure.
14: Well, for more on this, let's speak to Terry Tozer, a former airline pilot and author of Confessions of an Airline Pilot, Why Planes Crash. Terry, you sound like the perfect man to talk to about this, because this is perhaps the biggest aviation mystery of our modern age.
10: Yeah, it is. And obviously a great tragedy as well. It's good to know that they're going to have another crack at trying to find it.
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17: This is just health and safety gone mad. It's not the role of public authorities to be telling people what's for their best interest. And the reality is, it's probably better to take the chance of a tree branch falling on you than going out in the sun and getting sun, getting burnt in the sun. But the reality is, the reason why these councils are saying you've got to stay out of underneath the trees is they don't want anybody to get struck by a branch, which they have a liability to, whilst they don't have a liability for anybody getting sunburned. So it's all to do with public liability. I mean, if you look at East Cheshire Council, for example, in 2024, they had to pay out £500,000 because a branch fell on somebody.
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18: In my hand, I have a colander. I have a piece of paper. Yes, you have one too. So I'm going to run it so you can see me. So I think what you do is you shine, you indicate. You tell me what to do, and I'll do it for you.
19: You never look at the sun directly. Yep, you allow the light to go through the colander, and that'll actually act as a pinhole camera and project images of the sun onto the piece of paper. And then you can look at the piece of paper and see the eclipse take place. Simple as that. You can do it also by using binoculars or a telescope and projecting an image through from them onto a piece of paper. Yep. That will work just as well. Or get a bucket of water, let it settle, and look in the bucket of water, and you'll see the image of the sun in the water, and then you can observe the eclipse that way.
16: GB News, the People's Channel.
14: Yeah, we were just looking at the front page of the Daily Star. We will get to it, because apparently saying Co-Night, I'll save it for you for 11 o'clock, but parents blast a £7 cost of classic 99p ice cream. I actually did this story on breakfast the other day, so I know the outrage there. But let's start with the Sunday Telegraph and have a little chat about this, because UEFA are set for a full Infantino inquiry. Honestly, never have I seen so much politics in football in recent years, and I think it says something about the state of international football, Bill, since the World Cup has been a disaster for Infantino, really, hasn't it? It was a success commercially, but actually the politics of all of that stuff, from the red card onwards to the hydration breaks or ad breaks, what they were, to, of course, now trying to sell parts of it off, it's just been a disaster for him.
15: I declare an interest as a passionate football fan. I think Infantino is an absolute shocking disgrace.
14: Thanks. You
15: look at the litany of crimes, you know, that disgraceful intervention when Trump called in and he lifted the ban on an American player, the Trump Peace Prize, trying to sell the soul of the game and doing it in total secrecy without engaging the rest of the FIFA board. The guy's got to go.
14: I mean, I know Peter could vehemently disagrees with that.
4: I do not come on this show to discuss football. I've just seen my team play the first competitive game of the season and lose on penalties to Millwall. Right? I don't want to talk about football, but Infantino followed who?
15: Sepp Blatter.
4: Yeah,
3: oh, yeah.
4: Exactly.
3: Another so, you know,
15: one crook following another.
3: Another one.
4: The bar was already set pretty low,
3: wasn't
4: it?
3: With Infantino, when you're in a hole, stop digging.
14: Yeah.
3: I mean, it just went from one bad scenario to another. No. Surely he must be able to operate with some intelligence.
14: Well, I think that's been tested a few times. If I...
4: Sweeping statement.
15: Well, there's a really interesting psychological question about why he's done what he's done.
3: That's what I'm saying. Yeah. I can't get to grips with it at all.
15: Presumably, he thought he was beyond probability and question.
14: Yeah.
15: And he just took more and more risks. And also, he was driven by money. But he was clearly very envious of the guys in the American sporting system who earn $30 million a year.
4: But we see it happen to so many people, don't we? It happens to politicians. It happens to other people in prominent public positions where they suddenly start getting paid quite a bit of money. Mm. They suddenly feel they've got influence. And then they start believing their own publicity. Mm. And that is when the rot sets in.
14: Power corrupts, and you know the rest of the sentence. Let's just stay with the front page of the Telegraph here. Professor who appointed attacked whiteness in education. And I think, you know, this guy, we haven't talked about him tonight because it's been done to death, hasn't it, the last week? I mean, it's been front page after front page. This complete charlatan of a man has really captured the nation, hasn't he? I mean, a lot of people are saying this is a prime example of, again, of a DEI hire that wasn't scrutinised, and actually people who did scrutinise it were called racist or were pointed to and were worried to for fear of being called racist, actually, because he was the first such highly esteemed black professor. But, you know, again, we're starting to see the stuff the people who appointed him attacked whiteness and education. What does it tell about them?
4: So tonight we've discussed judges talking about whiteness. We've now got professors talking about whiteness. By the way, I think we need to discuss whiteness on the panel. Yeah. Right, we've clearly got a problem here.
14: Whoops.
4: Right? Okay. Right. No, and this is why people in this country, one of the many reasons why people in this country are so disillusioned and are so angry, and we are heading towards a very dark place because we have establishment figures, judges, professors, talking about whiteness like it's a bad thing.
14: Yeah.
4: So what should we do? Change the colour of our skin? Mm-hmm. It's utterly ludicrous, and it is part of the greater build of the great British disquiet. Mm-hmm. And I fear for how that will eventually manifest itself.
14: Linda.
3: What I can't really understand...
14: You're very white tonight, by the way, might I say. Well, you're wearing,
3: there
14: of course.
3: We are.
14: You know.
3: But what I can't understand is why the University of Cambridge went this far with Professor Arday. I mean, there were lots of red flags here that they chose to ignore.
14: A million.
3: And as someone pointed out, it would have been really, really easy to find a black professor of some standing, perhaps a bit older, with really solid qualifications, and give him the job. Mm. But they deliberately wanted someone who had all these extra things going on. But things like all the charity money he raised and running a marathon every day for, you know, 100 days or whatever it was, they were attracted by all this confection around his character without ever thinking... That's a warning.
14: Well, he pulled the wool over their eyes, didn't he? He completely... I mean, supposedly the smartest people in the country, and he just completely blinded them.
3: I can't understand it.
14: They're clearly not that smart,
3: so
14: are they?
3: So badly on them.
14: Yeah.
15: Look, I'm a former politician, former government minister. I'm also a former university vice-chancellor, and I know intricately the degree of scrutiny that goes on with the awarding of professorships. Mm. And this beggars belief. Mm. Cambridge University have got some serious questions to answer about why, you know, there wasn't a supervisor looking at his PhD, why they didn't question the visiting professorships to Durham and Glasgow, I think it was, which didn't exist.
14: Yeah.
15: Through a basic bit of research, you could have found that out.
14: Yeah.
15: Cambridge has got serious questions to answer.
14: Yeah, I think even his apology was plagiarised. I mean, it's ridiculous. Jason Arday has previously denied the allegations, of course. He also said, while criticism is an inevitable part of academic life, what I have experienced has gone far beyond scholarly disagreement. I will return stronger, wiser, and with the same determination that has always defined my journey. A Cambridge University spokesperson said this. The University of Cambridge has begun an investigation following new information about Professor Arday's academic qualifications and honorary appointments. In order to ensure a fair process, we will not comment further until this is concluded. Look, we've got loads more coming up on the show, loads more newspaper front pages to bring you, loads more discussions to be had. So stay with us. Thank you, Peter Blexley. Thank you to the panel. See you all shortly.
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0: Good evening and welcome to your latest GB News weather update from the Met Office. There's some rain on the way for some of us tonight and indeed on Sunday, but for most the story is going to be about temperatures once again on the rise as we go through the coming week. High pressure is expected to dominate the UK by Tuesday and Wednesday, and look at these shades of orange and red developing the UK, so another spell of very hot weather is on the way for some. And it's a fine warm end to the day for many parts of England and Wales too. There's a bit more in the way of cloud, perhaps, compared to recent days. And we might even see a very isolated shower overnight tonight. But it will stay dry for most. And I think in the countryside, we could actually see temperatures get down to the high single figures once again. But generally, a milder night compared to last night. Lows of 15 to 17 degrees in the south in the main towns and cities. A different story further north, though. A wet night for Scotland and Northern Ireland. And whilst by the morning, skies will have brightened a little bit across northern Scotland with some sunny spells. Still quite breezy here, with one or two showers coming into the northwest of Scotland. Then we run into the more persistent rain across Northern Ireland, southern Scotland and northern England. So a fairly wet morning to come here. Otherwise, though, England and Wales will see mostly bright, if not sunny, conditions first thing on Sunday morning. And it's set to be another dry, bright day across many southern parts of the UK with lots of strong August sunshine and a hotter day as well. So by the afternoon, temperatures into the low 30s for some southeastern parts of the UK. Here comes this band of rain though across northern England and Northern Ireland. So becoming more showery into the afternoon and bringing a cooler, fresher feel here, 18 to 20 degrees, but still bright and breezy with some sunny spells in the north of Scotland. Now, by Monday, high pressure is starting to build across the UK. So whilst there'll be a few showers across Shetland and Orkney, most areas will have a dry day, a mixture of cloud and sunny spells. And once again, feeling very warm in that strong sunshine, highs in the middle to upper 20s Celsius. But the heat really builds on Tuesday and Wednesday, particularly across England and Wales, with the low 30s or mid 30s possible in places.
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14: Well, there's fury on the front page of the Daily Mail. They're saying that there's a royal ceremonial send-off planned for Andrew Mountbatten's funeral. Of course, he's not dead, but, you know, I'm just saying. Epstein victims say it's an embarrassment to the crown. So we'll talk about that. What do you make of a £7 cost of ice cream? Farage saying council culture out to destroy reform. And UEFA have got an inquiry into Infantino, as well as professors who helped Art Jason Arde. They apparently attacked whiteness and education. Loads to come.
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22: 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UK only. Entrance must be 18 or over. Lines close at 4 p.m. on the 21st of August. 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Entries will be pooled. 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
1: 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We're welcoming some special guests. You. That's right. On Fridays, I'm going to be doing my show in front of a live studio audience because this show is about you and what you have to say. It's going to be the same big debates, same big topics, same big opinions. 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Only on GB News, the People's Channel, Britain's News Channel.
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14: Good evening, it's 11 o'clock. I'm Alex Armstrong, and this is Alex Armstrong Tonight's Late Edition.
8: We will be increasing our funding to probation. We will ensure that there are more prison places, 14,000 extra prison places over this next period.
14: But of course, that's what David Lammy promised when he was Justice Secretary. But according to the Sunday Telegraph, the delivery of more than 10,000 new prison places has been delayed by hold-ups over badges, water weeds and legal challenges. Ah, oh, Britain, aren't you just so great? It's rumoured, of course, that Prime Minister Andy Burnham may block the early release for killers of emergency service staff. A little bit of a U-turn there. Also,
9: power in every postcode so that people can turn things around for themselves.
14: Yes, Andy Burnham could be coming to a postcode near you. He's preparing to go on a national tour next week. In fact, I got this told to me by one of his closest allies weeks ago, so he's finally doing it. Meanwhile, Reform's Robert Jenrick has called for fundamental change to save the high street as he slams, of course, the Prime Minister's tinkering around the edges. Also,
11: the Board of Electors on your interview day were absolutely unanimous. We are so lucky to have you.
14: Well, they're not saying that now, are they? 3 years on from those comments, Jason Arday's reputation is in utter tatters. It's also emerged that professors who appointed him into that top role attacked whiteness in education. And of top universities have cut entry grades as fewer foreign students apply. Now, that's interesting, isn't it? They want more British students all of a sudden. And would you pay £7 for a 99p flake ice cream? I mean, that's what I thought it was called, 99, but apparently it's a 99 flake, not a 99p flake. There we go. Joining me this evening, journalist and broadcaster Linda Jubilee, former Labour Minister and MP Bill Rammell, and GB News contributor and comedian Steve N. Allen. And have you ever been vacuuming and thought, could I be the best in the world at this?
12: Few highlights as we take a look at Team Philly here.
13: Yeah, I love the technique that Team Philly used. She went kind of slow and steady. I see some of the other competitors like really raking it really fast, and sometimes that causes the confetti to fly back up.

0: Someone put this up on X, on the social media platform X earlier on, and this guy was cleaning out a house that had been left abandoned for decades, and they found a Mars bar from something like 30 years ago, and it was massive, and they put it next to the other. It was huge. Yeah.
1: Do you remember what they did?
0: It probably cost more money today than it did back then.
1: And do you remember what they did with Toblerone?
0: No,
1: they took out the every other
2: gaps.
1: Segment.
2: More
1: they made the gaps
2: joking.
1: Bigger. I know how disgraceful.
0: Shrinkflation, yeah, shrink. And this is so. It's, what is going on? I mean, everyone's working twice as hard for less money. You're getting less bang for your buck on everything. And on top of that, the ice cream van runs along. Might as well literally mug you. It's like this is like a this is daylight mugging, and your kids are there going, please, what do you do?
2: But they have increased the price when in the hot weather. These days we call it surge pricing or stuff like that. They've always done it. You know, if you get a big queue, all of a sudden prices go up. But it is so expensive. It's, you know, that's more than a pint now. We're in the situation where a 99 will cost more than a pint.
0: That's a good point.
2: Where's your options? You know what I mean? But also just walk to a shop. There's a bit of a tax on idleness here. Instead of just going to the van, walk to a nearest shop. You can buy some ice creams. Yeah. There you go. There's your Martin Lewis moment.
0: It's the music. We've all been programmed when we hear that jingle to run out.
1: I want one of those machines in my kitchen, you know.
0: Oh, have you? Yeah. What, you want one or you have one?
1: I think that's a good idea.
2: Mr. Whippy at home.
1: Yep.
3: And you're a political historian.
0: Yeah, go on.
3: I'm going to give you a quiz. When has a flake featured in a major general election campaign?
0: Blair, was it?
3: It was Blair Brown. Yeah. So the 2005 election, where Blair and Brown were like
0: that's
3: that,
0: right.
3: And Tony bought Gordon a flake, and he said, "Here, don't say I never buy you anything."
0: Yes, I remember. Yeah, there you go.
2: We're not going to drop the chemistry bomb of which Prime Minister invented soft scoop ice cream.
0: I didn't know that one. There you go. Look, there you go. You're learning a lot tonight, guys. Just to wrap this bit off, Greggs is bringing in RoboCops to deter shoplifters. I'm not joking. They're bringing in, this is what I mean, right? There's not even security guards anymore. High-tech security devices are the latest weapon in retailers' war on soaring crime. There you have it, everybody. All right, look, we've got loads more coming up. I do want to talk about Farage saying council culture is out to destroy reform. There's a lot to be said on that one. There's also this bonkers story here. Fury over royal funeral planned for shamed Prince Andrew. Do you think he should get a ceremonial send-off? Do you think that's the right thing to do? And, of course, we'll talk about Professor Ardy's, the people who appointed him, saying that whiteness is... Well, they attacked whiteness in education, basically. That's what we'll talk about. See that in 2 minutes.
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0: It does seem like early election campaign. This is sort of stuff you do when you're getting into gear to have a general election. You want to go listen to the people. What do the people want? Oh, I put my manifesto together. I toured the country. I've got a manifesto ready for you in October. Here's a general election while the right is in disarray.
1: I'll come to that, but forgive me, you're going to allow me. I've taken a lot of flack over the last 2 years on this channel. Burnham has changed the political dynamics since he's
0: been
1: appointed Prime Minister.
0: I agree with you.
1: You know, I don't think anyone could have predicted that his first 100 days would have gone as well as they had in terms of a sense of momentum, a sense of really positive communications. And it is being reflected in the polls. Now, to come to your point, if Labour is ahead by 6%, 7%, 8% September, and I think that is plausible, I think he's going to be tempted to go to the country.
0: He would surely learn from the mistakes of Gordon Brown, which of which he was part of the government at the time, wasn't he?
2: You see, I agree with you. I think he is a very good communicator. And I think people like him. And I think that he resonates with the public.
0: But is that because what we've had before?
2: What I'm saying is it's not enough with the significance of our problems, which are really profound.
0: Yeah, but
2: we need more than that.
0: But this is the thing, right? Is this... Are we looking at Andy Burnham in the grand scheme of all of the recent prime ministers we've had and going, oh, well, he's the best of a bad bunch, isn't he? Is that where we're at? And I think, you know, we've got to take the honeymoon period, all of that stuff into consideration, because, of course, there's always a honeymoon period, isn't there? Oh, apart from Keir Starmer, I don't think I had more than 50 days of honeymoon period. But my point is to you, Steve, is this, is that are we just looking at this on face value and going, oh, he sounds great? Actually, what we need to see is actual action.
3: Oh, we're not at the action phase, though, and this is what he's doing quite well. You know, the TikTok videos and stuff, we're getting all of the optics, right? Every single time there's a front page that has some sort of mention of one of the issues. Reducing tax. Now, it might be threepence halfpenny on your VAT, on your electricity bills, but it's moving in the right direction. We know people worry about cost of electricity, and there's some sort of a solution. That's been happening. Now, the solutions might not be that fully throated or that impactful, but at least it sounds like they are listening to the worries of the nation. But I also think politics has changed. You're not going to get that great statesman anymore. You're not going to get someone who does a 13-year stint. So maybe that's just missing from the way you look at it.
0: You think those days are over?
3: It seems that way.
0: Yeah.
3: This is barely a governable nation. Good luck to them managing to do more than 3 years.
1: I think that's really on the money.
2: I think regardless
1: of the party, and it's, you know, partly technology, social media and the rest of it, it's almost like, you know, if you haven't moved the earth within a year,
2: you're
1: out.
0: And
1: I don't think that's realistic. I don't think it's good. But that's the kind of public...
2: I mean, that's sort of what I'm saying. There is a long haul involved here if we are going to even start to tackle some of the serious problems we've got. And I don't think we've got the patience for it.
0: Yeah, I think you... Well, yeah, you might be on the money. We might be into a relay race now.
3: That
0: might be the reality, and you just get a good leader, someone popular for 3 years. Now they're gone.
2: But actually, I'd like to ask Bill something. I think there is something different about Andy Burnham because I think that he is talking about an ideological change in this country that happened 40 years ago, and that he wants to tackle that. I mean, that's a very strategic thought process, isn't it?
0: He wants 10 years, doesn't he? That's what he said. He wants 10 years to turn the
2: paper. But he's talking about this country taking the wrong direction 40 years ago, and he wants to reverse all of those things.
1: And I think he's on the money with that. I also think, if you know, there's been a poll bounce for the Labour Party, but his personal rating has gone up by 20% since he's become Prime Minister, and it was already the best of any of the party leaders. That's unprecedented in 20 years.
2: But actually, I don't think Kemi Badenoch is doing too badly.
0: Well, look, I think this is going to be the age-old conversation now, in between now and conference season, as to whether or not Andy Burnham will call an election. I think I've already put my chips on the table. I think we're going to have one. Anyway, look, coming up, we're going to cross live to the United States, and could you be a world champion cleaner? Right? Trust me, you're going to want to see this. Stay tuned.
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5: Another heat wave on the way for many parts of Europe, this time from France through Central Europe into Italy and some eastern parts of Europe. An extensive heat wave, temperatures into the high 30s, if not low 40s in places. Actually, Spain, not so hot, especially around the coast, more pleasant here, but it's going to be very hot through France with some thunderstorms developing. Italy, over the next few days, temperatures getting up to 40 Celsius in Rome.
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7: Good evening and welcome to your latest GB News weather update from the Met Office. There's some rain on the way for some of us tonight and indeed on Sunday, but for most the story is going to be about temperatures once again on the rise as we go through the coming week. High pressure is expected to dominate the UK by Tuesday and Wednesday, and look at these shades of orange and red developing the UK, so another spell of very hot weather is on the way for some. And it's a fine warm end to the day for many parts of England and Wales too. There's a bit more in the way of cloud, perhaps, compared to recent days. And we might even see a very isolated shower overnight tonight. But it will stay dry for most. And I think in the countryside, we could actually see temperatures get down to the high single figures once again. But generally, a milder night compared to last night. Lows of 15 to 17 degrees in the south in the main towns and cities. A different story further north, though, a wet night for Scotland and Northern Ireland. And whilst by the morning skies will have brightened a little bit across northern Scotland with some sunny spells, still quite breezy here with one or two showers coming into the northwest of Scotland. Then we run into the more persistent rain across Northern Ireland, southern Scotland and northern England. So a fairly wet morning to come here. Otherwise, though, England and Wales will see mostly bright, if not sunny, conditions first thing on Sunday morning. And it's set to be another dry, bright day across many southern parts of the UK with lots of strong August sunshine and a hotter day as well. So by the afternoon, temperatures into the low 30s for some southeastern parts of the UK. Here comes this band of rain though across northern England and Northern Ireland. So becoming more showery into the afternoon and bringing a cooler, fresher feel here, 18 to 20 degrees, but still bright and breezy with some sunny spells in the north of Scotland. Now, by Monday, high pressure is starting to build across the UK. So whilst there'll be a few showers across Shetland and Orkney, most areas will have a dry day, a mixture of cloud and sunny spells. And once again, feeling very warm in that strong sunshine, highs in the middle to upper 20s Celsius. But the heat really builds on Tuesday and Wednesday, particularly across England and Wales, with the low 30s or mid 30s possible in places.
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0: Welcome back to Alex Armstrong Tonight's late edition. We are going to talk about these World Cleaning Championships shortly, but let's go straight to the Late Show Live host, Ben Leo, who's back in the United States. Ben, good to see you, my friend. How do you think you'd fare in the World Cleaning Championships, mate? Because I see ESPN and America
27: rubbish.
0: Having these. Rubbish.
27: Absolutely rubbish. I've been back in my apartment here in DC for 2 days and it's already, I was saying to a friend earlier, already an absolute bomb site. The clothes everywhere, I've not unpacked my suitcase yet. Yeah, I'm awful, I'm really bad. Which is a shame because when I left DC for the UK, the night before my flight, I scrubbed everything, I cleaned it, I made the bed, I made sure that when I came back into America, it would feel good coming back with a nice apartment. But yeah, it's taken me 48 hours and the whole thing's been nuked. So it's still not clean. And I'm going to Utah tomorrow, so I don't know who's going to clean it. Anyway, in more pressing matters, what's on the show tonight? Big story with women's basketball, the women's NBA here in America, which is growing at quite a pace. It's quite popular. However, bit of controversy because two former male NBA players, they are big strapping blokes, used to play professional basketball, still quite young, 35-odd years old, top-tier players. They've now said that they are declaring themselves women and they'll be declaring themselves for the NBA women's draft, which basically means they will they're hoping to play in the women's NBA against biological females. This has all come around because a couple of months ago, one of the star women's players, Sophie Cunningham, who's a big star here, she basically came out and said that men should stay out of women's sports, biological men, basically saying, look, no trans women in women's sports. The NBA, the women's NBA, has been sort of skirting around the edges on this. They're not clear on what their policy is. They won't commit to saying that, yes, women's basketball is for women only. They won't define what a woman is. I'm not sure why it's so hard. But now, off the back of all this controversy, these two former male NBA players have said, well, I'm a woman, so I'm declaring for the women's NBA draft in a couple of weeks. So it's a big story, and they're trying to prove a point.
0: I've just looked at a picture of one of the blokes, right? He's massive.
1: Oh, my God.
2: Oh, she's hot.
0: And
27: they're like 7 feet
0: Steve just
27: tall.
0: Said she's hot, right? The thing is, Ben, I just want to ask you, having seen one of them here, I haven't seen the other one, are they doing this as a form of protest? Is this just like a form of, right, we're going to prove how crazy this all is? Is that what this is about? Or are they genuinely saying, no, I'm trans and I want to compete in the women's sport?
27: No, they're not trans. They're blokes who are trying to prove a point and protect the integrity and the honesty of women's sport and also back up Sophie Cunningham, this star women's NBA player. She plays for Indiana, the women's team, who quite bravely came out and said women's sport should be played by women only, not biological men who are 7 feet tall. And because the women's NBA and all the associations and the unions haven't been able to commit to backing her up, in fact, they've been slamming her, these two former NBA players, and maybe even more will come out of the woodwork, have said, OK, well, I'm a woman. Who wants me? I'm going to play in the women's NBA next season, and they're 7 feet tall. They've been slam dunking for men's teams for decades and decades. So, yeah, it's trying to prove a point.
0: No, good. I mean, do you know what? I think it will be absolutely entertaining if they don't sort that out to watch those men play. And I think the women will also know the game there. What's be? But there we go. What else have you got, Ben? Mad world.
27: What else? I think we'll do a cleaning segment on how to clean apartments properly. No, I'm joking. Hunter Biden, Joe Biden's son, has come out and said that his father's legacy has been a little bit tainted because of the pardon that Joe gave Hunter. It was for, I think, tax offences, a firearm offence, and also any other criminality between 2014 and 2024. So Hunter Biden's been doing the rounds. The conversation about Hunter Biden is, why is he now speaking out? I mean, previously we've heard about Hunter Biden, his laptop, smoking crack cocaine, going with prostitutes and being a bit of a renegade. But now he seemed to have cleaned himself up. He's come back onto X, Twitter. He's constantly slamming Donald Trump and he's now doing the media rounds. These comments were with BBC Newsnight. So I wonder what's in store for Hunter Biden. Will he try and copy his father's footsteps and one day maybe run for the presidency?
0: Yeah, that's really interesting you say that, Ben, because I've seen a couple of those interviews with some quite controversial folk, by the way, I'd say. And people are going, oh, I quite like the sound of him. He's trying to model himself a little bit kind of like how Trump did in some ways, as this Democrat-leaning Republican, slightly this sort of middle ground person that people can't make much of. Fascinating, fascinating stuff. So you think he might be going for a run, Ben?
27: Probably, yeah, I think so. If you look at the Democrats, they don't really have any star. I mean, maybe not the next election in 2028-29, but potentially he's maybe paving the way for something beyond that. But if you look at the Democrats now, they don't really have any stars, no obvious choice for the next general election. Whereas the Republicans, of course, you have J.D. Vance, you have Marco Rubio as well, two top players on Trump's bench. But the Dems don't really have anybody. So maybe that's what Hunter's looking at. And he's saying, well, look, I think there's an opportunity here.
0: All right, there you go. Thank you so much, Ben Leo. We'll see you in just 15 minutes or so's time for The Late Show Live. Coming up, I might play you a clip of the World Household Cleaning Games, but if not, we'll get into some other news that's come through to the news desk. We'll see you shortly.
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11: 4 heat waves, weeks without meaningful rain, as the UK heads towards one of its hottest summers on record, the pressure is showing here in Sussex, in the fruit growing across these fields.
12: Well, the impact of the heat is already visible here. This local grower says that if these extreme temperatures continue, this year's harvest may well be smaller in size.
17: I don't think there's been another period like this in the history. 3 years ago, we had a tremendous heat wave in the middle of harvest. We were unable to get the fruit to cool down quickly enough. The following year we had a very, very light crop, and the same again this year.
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1: Britain's only all-female chess team, called She Plays to Win, has been promoted to the game's top division, only to be told they must recruit a male player to compete. Now, league rules require every first division team to include at least one male and one female player, meaning that one of the team's female players could lose her place. I'm joined in the studio by the She Plays to Win chess players, Anusha and Alicia. Great to see you both this afternoon.
2: Thank you.
1: So sorry about what's going on. You've been promoted, but you might have to lose one of your teammates. What's going on here?
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12: Well, that drought is due to long periods, record periods, actually, with no rainfall and high temperatures. The areas that are affected, as you say, are over half of England, half of the UK affected by that. The areas being East Anglia, Hertfordshire, the whole of London, Thames Valley, Hampshire and the Isle of Wight, Devon and Cornwall, the West Midlands and Wessex, covering Dorset, Somerset, Wiltshire and Gloucestershire. So a huge area impacted by that drought. There is also that amber heat health alert still in place here. That's in place until tomorrow. And temperatures today in the south could reach up to 35 degrees. So people here in Bognor Regis coming to the coast to cool down.
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0: All right, well, get this, because I genuinely thought this was a load of nonsense. I thought it was artificial intelligence video I saw earlier on. But the housekeeping games have taken place in anywhere else in the world but the United States, with sports including a vacuum race. Check this out.
4: A few highlights as we take a look at Team Philly here.
5: Yeah, I love the technique that Team Philly used. She went kind of slow and steady. I see some of the other competitors like really raking it really fast. And sometimes that causes the confetti to fly back up.
0: I just can't. There's even commentators for it, right? It's just, it's totally absurd. I think I saw someone on social media, right? This is setting women's rights back decades. But of course, you're not forced to participate, are you? So, Bill, what do you make of it?
6: It's bonkers, but it sends me on a flight of fancy. In a former life, I was Ricky Gervais's boss. I'm not David Brent.
0: Yeah.
6: But he used to have this wonderful riff of lampooning the old advert, if you can remember it. Take the shaken back put the freshness back.
0: Yeah, yeah.
6: And it's a bit like that.
0: Yeah, yeah, yeah. Are we just, this is a bit... What do you think of it, Linda?
7: Do you think
0: it's sexist? This is some people are saying online it's sexist, that this should have gone ahead.
7: Well, I have tried my best across a lifetime to avoid all housework because I find it boring and time-consuming. I hate doing it. And normally, if I can pass it off onto someone else, I will. So I wouldn't see it as particularly sexist. I'd be more than happy if a man came around to do my vacuuming, frankly.
0: Steve?
18: It's not sexist because you can be a six-foot-tall man and declare yourself a woman and compete That's one thing I realised.
0: I don't even know if there were restrictions on whether you could be a man competing with a woman on this.
18: I think we need to just take a step back and realise most Olympic sports are like the sportified version of what people did back then. Javelin, you need to be able to throw something. Same for the shot put. Yeah. Running fast, we're kind of handy when you needed to run for stuff. Modern-day skills, being able to, do the house. It's a good sport.
7: Yeah,
18: the commentator should be a presenter and a retired cleaner. So you've got the specialism in there.
0: Versus those robot vacuums.
18: Oh, yeah, we almost had a chance.
0: I saw one. I flew up to Aberdeen for the GB News' Celebrate Britain, of which was a complete travel disaster. Some of you might already know. I spent like 5 hours on the tarmac in Manchester for God knows what reason we were there. But there was robot vacuum cleaners in Aberdeen Airport.
18: Yeah.
0: And everyone was like, oh, it's another person out of job, isn't it, really? Another person out of a job. That's all I thought.
6: Was there an audience there?
0: Oh, yeah, in Aberdeen, yeah.
8: No. With the
0: Oh, yeah, for vacuum. They're for the household cleaning competition.
9: Jesus, get a life. People really
0: like it. DISSA, who are running these games, by the way, they say it's not meant to be that serious. It's meant to be a bit of fun, is what they say.
18: I'm pretty good at housework. I think if I entered next year, I could really clean up.
0: Do you know what?
8: You're all being comedy.
0: Very, very good. Listen, we've got a very brief minute to look at this other story. See if I can find it for you. Yes, the Mail on Sunday. Fury over royal funeral plan for shamed Andrew. Just brief thoughts from you guys on this one. Do you think Andrew should have a ceremonial funeral, Bill?
8: Look, you know, when the time comes, his family, whatever has happened, are going to want to recognise him through a funeral, but it should not be
0: A ceremonial one. I think that's absolutely right. What do you think, Linda?
7: Bill's exactly spot on here. I mean, it's a bit morbid to be discussing all of this, but when the time comes, I think his family will want to have, clearly, something meaningful and a family funeral. Hmm. What the newspaper says here is the Mail on Sunday understands the controversial arrangement is part of the government's so-called bridge plans. And, you know, all the royal plans are called after a bridge, so I think King Charles is Menai Bridge.
0: Oh, yeah.
7: And they've all called after a different bridge. And clearly, he has his own bridge. I don't know which one it is.
9: No, Second Seven Crossing.
7: That's what I mean, to say like something, that. Yeah. But, I mean, it's... I think that's...
0: Bridge too far.
7: No, bridge too far!
0: Sorry, it took me a minute to think of that one, yeah.
7: But I think that this is kind of historical. I think this is just... I know that all these things are on the shelf waiting to be rolled out. And it's historical. Or, you know, it's there, ready to go... Oven ready, if you like, but no one's going to use it.
18: It's kind of the least newsy story, isn't it? Because you're right, it's like historical. By the time, if it happens way off in the future, who knows what his reputation will be like by then? Maybe he'll have managed to change his perception in the public eye. Probably not. If it happens tomorrow, it might be through such, you know, if it was some natural causes thing, but you need to remember it could be some devastating news, in which case all of a sudden you'd feel bad for changing the plans. Yeah. So no wonder they're sitting on them.
7: Oh, I don't think so, though.
0: Well, look, we'll see what's... We'll see, won't we? We can only imagine, and I probably got to do some cleaning. I've got to do some household chores tomorrow myself because I'm going away on holiday next week. I just realised I've got a lot to do tomorrow, including write tomorrow's show with my producer, Ben, as well. Dom loves their country. He says, shark hoovers are the best. I love cleaning and the smell of bleach. There you go.
7: Oh.
0: Something for everybody. Something for everybody, isn't there? Listen, thank you all so much for joining me this evening. I'll bring you some more news you haven't heard anywhere else tomorrow here on the show from 9 o'clock. Also, want a big thank you to all of you listening on radio because this show is joint first on the channel for the highest growing show on radio, 155% year on year. So thank you for making that happen, all of you, because we wouldn't do that without you listening at home, of course. That's what we've got time for here. 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
27: Alex, thank you. Yes, we'll continue that conversation about the women's NBA. Two former male NBA players have now said, well, I am trans, I'm a woman. They're not really, they're making a point. And I'm going to declare for the women's NBA next season. Big trans row brewing with basketball. Also, 10 commandments in schools in Texas. It's law at the moment that all schools have to show 10 commandments. The state is now being sued for breaching religious freedoms. All that and more in just a tick on The Late Show Live.
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13: Good evening and welcome to your latest GB News weather update from the Met Office. There's some rain on the way for some of us tonight and indeed on Sunday, but for most the story is going to be about temperatures once again on the rise as we go through the coming week. High pressure is expected to dominate the UK by Tuesday and Wednesday, and look at these shades of orange and red developing the UK, so another spell of very hot weather is on the way for some. It's a fine warm end to the day for many parts of England and Wales too. There's a bit more in the way of cloud, perhaps compared to recent days, and we might even see a very isolated shower overnight tonight, but it will stay dry for most. And I think in the countryside, we could actually see temperatures get down to the high single figures once again, but generally a milder night compared to last night, lows of 15 to 17 degrees in the south in the main towns and cities. A different story further north, though. A wet night for Scotland and Northern Ireland. And whilst by the morning, skies will have brightened a little bit across northern Scotland with some sunny spells, still quite breezy here with one or two showers coming into the northwest of Scotland. Then we run into the more persistent rain across Northern Ireland, southern Scotland and northern England. So a fairly wet morning to come here. Otherwise, though, England and Wales will see mostly bright, if not sunny, conditions first thing on Sunday morning. And it's set to be another dry, bright day across many southern parts of the UK with lots of strong August sunshine and a hotter day as well. So by the afternoon, temperatures into the low 30s for some southeastern parts of the UK. Here comes this band of rain though across northern England and Northern Ireland. So becoming more showery into the afternoon and bringing a cooler, fresher feel here, 18 to 20 degrees, but still bright and breezy with some sunny spells in the north of Scotland. Now, by Monday, high pressure is starting to build across the UK. So whilst there'll be a few showers across Shetland and Orkney, most areas will have a dry day, a mixture of cloud and sunny spells. And once again, feeling very warm in that strong sunshine, highs in the middle to upper 20s Celsius. But the heat really builds on Tuesday and Wednesday, particularly across England and Wales, with the low 30s or mid 30s possible in places.
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15: 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UK only. Entrance must be 18 or over. Lines close at 4 p.m. on the 21st of August. 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
27: 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Coming up,

0: trick slightly, though, because he's decided, oh, I'm going to open number 10 north, and I'm going to put it in Manchester, which isn't actually that far north at all. It's not a capital city. There is, in fact, another capital city in the UK, north of London. It's called Edinburgh. He could have put it there. And that's in a country that has, for several years now, been flirting with the idea of leading the Union. You would have thought maybe he could have gone, ah, two birds, one stone, put it there. No, no, he's just put it in the place where he lives. And that's the thing with Andy Burnham. Mm. It's all very vibes-based. And right now, I think, you know, the scepticism about what it is underneath all of that, I think, is right. We've not seen enough of it. And eventually something's going to come along that's going to collide with the vibes and blow him out of the water. And that's what I feel will inevitably happen.
1: All right. Well, I'm all for good vibes, good feels. You know, it helps the dark days, at least, if everything's burning around you but you feel good. I mean, it's the half the battle one. Lewis, just finally, I should hope the messaging is good on behalf of Andy Burnham, because he's hiring probably about half a dozen social media experts on 60k a year to keep pumping out these silly videos. I will say, though, I want Burnham to do well. I love Britain, I love my country. I don't care what colour party he comes from, red, blue, green, whatever. If he does a good job, then I'm happy. I think it's still too early to say Burnham's going to be rubbish, he's going to do this, going to do that. Yes, he's a socialist, but if he does a good job, we should give him credit for that, Lewis, of course.
2: 100%. We all want this country to succeed, and let's not beat around the bush. We're not in a great position as a country, particularly for young people, which I think the focus really needs to be on. If you are a young person that's thinking, I'm never going to be able to afford a house, can't afford a baby, can't get married, can't even leave my parents' house, why would you even participate in the society? This is what JD Vance was saying about young people turning to socialism. You've got to give young people hope, and if he can do that, he might not be able to change all the mechanics around it immediately, but at least if he can make people feel he's going in the right direction, you give people hope.
1: Yeah, interesting. Just on that point as well, big news stories today on US cable network news is the fact the midterms are coming up and the Trump administration is focusing, their attack line will be on communism. Do not surrender the United States to communism. Big discussions on the likes of Fox News and so on saying, is this the right kind of discussion? Will it win young people over? If young people don't have houses, don't have families, and they see what capitalism is giving them at the moment, then no surprise that polling shows lots of youngsters are turning into commies. So, interesting separate discussion. Guys, thank you very much for now. We'll catch up in just a tick. Still ahead on The Late Show Live tonight.
3: Obviously, there are crossings this week, but overall, if you look at the picture in 2026 compared to last year, 2025, there is significant progress.
1: Migrants have crossed the English Channel into the land of milk and honey today after windy weather subsided. When he's on his summer tour next week, will Andy Burnham be hearing voters' anger about Britain's border crisis? All the details on that just after the break. Don't go anywhere.
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9: Like death, like taxes, something else that's guaranteed is the arrival of illegal migrants in Britain. Hundreds more today arriving across the English Channel after windy weather subsided. After a five-day lull, which, by the way, all the lefties were celebrating on X and social media, 250 migrants arrived on British soil in five boats. GB News can confirm that a migrant dinghy made it across the Channel undetected this morning. Completely under the radar, just sailed across until it was only a couple of miles off the Kent coast. This will take the total number of illegal arrivals so far this year to over 14,500. Let me just repeat that, 14,500 just this year alone. Coming to a community near you, maybe somewhere like Piddington, a quaint little English village, lovely, great people down there, beautiful, of just 350 people. And the government want to put 1,250 male migrants in their village. So coming to a village or an HMO near you very soon, I suspect. Elsewhere, today's crossings also take the total number of arrivals under Prime Minister Andy Burnham to more than 2,300. So when he embarks on his listening tour next week all across Britain, is the PM likely to hear voters' concerns about Britain's border crisis? With me now is former Downing Street advisor Rob Midgley. Rob, good to see you. Thanks for coming back on The Late Show Live. 14,500 this year, not great, but do we give Burnham a little bit of slack, a bit of leeway, some time maybe to fix this?
10: No, he's got one hell of a job on his hands right now, but a lot of people often forget that these people who are crossing the Channel, they're not migrants. These people who cross the country, who cross the Channel into our country are criminals. You know, they've broken the law by entering our country illegally to start with. They shouldn't be allowed to claim asylum from breaking in illegally. In my opinion, they should be applying for asylum or visa like anyone else from their country of origin. I have friends from Hong Kong, Canada, Singapore. They all paid through the roof for their visas to live and work within our country. And these so-called asylum seekers or migrants, they're making a mockery out of the system. And it's so unfair on those legitimate people who come to live and work and pay to be here, Ben. And in my opinion, firstly, these NGOs who are helping people cross the Channel, they need to be named and shamed. Because I hear all these stories all the time, I'm sure you have as well, of all these NGOs who are bringing the people up. And we don't know anything about these NGOs. They need to be stopped. That's the first thing. Secondly, these French boats, the French police need to stop these boats from leaving. I'm sure you saw and all the viewers saw Chris Phillips's video, what was it, last week, where he questioned the French police on the beaches, and they said, oh, we have to let them go. So what are we paying for? Why are we paying through the roof for the French to be stopping them when they're being told to let them all go? And then thirdly, as soon as these boats land in the UK, these people need to be arrested. They need to be questioned by border force. You know, you go to an airport, if you don't have proper documentation to enter a country, you are denied access to that country. So why aren't we doing that with these people? Why are they being processed? Because no other country does this sort of thing. You know, you do all the processing outside of a country through an embassy where they lived. So what are we doing with all this processing? Why isn't it not happening in their country of origin? You know, huge questions about this, and it's become completely unmanageable. We're paying through the roof, and to be quite honest, it's just an absolute joke right now, Ben.

0: So I do think we need to have a look at how we treat rape and realise that, you know, if someone is assaulting you against your will, doesn't matter any of the context, it is still as bad and it all needs to be treated the same. We really need to get those conviction levels up.
1: Yeah. Benedict, any thoughts on this?
2: Well, rape clearly does exist on a spectrum in this country, and we know that because the sentencing guidelines reflect that. There are three different categories for rape in this country based on severity, and the sentencing ranges from 4 years to 19 years or life imprisonment. So whether or not people... I know that lots of people would like to get very sort of exercised by this and say it's a disgraceful thing and all rape is equally as bad, but demonstrably it can't be the case in our own justice system. So if people are upset about that, they should maybe take a look at the justice system. Maybe they should petition their MP to have the laws changed on that and maybe have a blanket sentencing system for rape. But I don't think people would then like that very much. You can't actually equate, for instance, say, a child rapist who abducts a small child and takes them off and imprisons them and somebody who perhaps has a little bit too much to drink. The issue of consent is blurred. And the next morning you wake up and you find, oh, one person hasn't consented. Those two things are clearly not the same. So whilst I think it's actually, you know, this particular Green SNP, I think, just as an aside, shouldn't be a member of the Scottish Parliament because they are not British. You know, first and foremost, I think that that is actually pretty nuts that we've actually allowed this to be the case, that somebody can waltz into the country and just magically become an elected official. But actually, on this particular issue, I'm not really sure what the controversy is about. Our legal system has recognised for decades, for centuries, that there are, you know, varying levels of severity about this. And simply to get upset, you know, because lots of people say all rape is equally bad. Well, nobody's saying that it's good here. Absolutely nobody's saying that it's good. But there are certainly some things that you can't equate to others. I don't think that's unfair to say at all.
1: OK. He did say in his comment, I mean, it's pertinent to what you just said. He said, when talking about the spectrum, I was making the point that laws often take a narrow definition of what rape and sexual violence is, which often allows it to continue without consequence. A full viewing of the interview clarifies this. I will say, though, Benedict, you're obviously making a point there, backing him up. But Labour, the Tories, maybe you'd say they would do politically, but all the parties have come out and slammed him. So anyway, let's see what viewers think. GBnews.com/... Your say. The Scottish Greens MSP Q Mnanavan, the guy in question, has said this clip has been clearly misrepresented and taken out of context. The point I made about demonisation was that not all rapists fit a stereotype, as I've said. And you can check out his full interview online if you care. Right, still ahead tonight on The Late Show Live. The Mail goes with fury over royal funeral plan for Shamed Andrew on the front page of tomorrow. Should Prince Andrew, or Andrew Mountbatten Windsor as he's now known, should he get a state funeral, a royal funeral? More papers after the break. Back in a sec.
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1: Let's take a quick look at the front page of tomorrow's Mail, shall we? Mail on Sunday, which leads with a story about Andrew Mountbatten Windsor, formerly Prince Andrew, of course, fury over royal funeral plan for shamed Andrew. As we reveal, ex-Duke will be given ceremonial send-off when he dies. Epstein victims say it's an embarrassment to the crown. Hilary Fordwich, should Andrew have a royal funeral?
28: Absolutely not. I think this is a total and abject waste of the public's taxes, and although he does deny all allegations, certainly what we've seen from the victims, and actually I would say photographic evidence, him, both, there was leaning over the girl on all fours, there was him being held up by five women, and he actually had one of these parties at Sandringham, let alone the photograph with Virginia Giuffre. So there were at least, at a minimum, three photographs, there were victims' testimonials, so I think that it would be much better for the royal family. They've already stripped him of his title. They've ousted him from Royal Lodge. Much better to let him go quietly. Just let him pass away very, very quietly. The public is not for him.
1: Yeah, I will say no. I don't agree with this argument. However, some may say, well, he's never been found guilty of anything in a court of law. He's always denied the allegations. Although he did pay 12 million quid.
29: Yeah, I very much agree with Hilary there. And I think that with Andrew, considering the huge amount of negative attention, I think, that has been paid to the royal family as a result of his actions, whether or not he's been found guilty in a court, he should just receive a private burial when he passes away. There should not be some kind of ceremonial service for Andrew. Okay. He has been, in a way, largely disowned, frankly, by the royal family. He has been cast out into the wilderness. He does not deserve some kind of official royal send-off at all.
1: Okay, some quick comments. Bobby Dazzler has said, why give Andrew airtime at all? Should have a media blackout when it happens. And Claire, good morning, Claire. You've said, as detestable as he may be, should we not wait until Andrew is actually dead before considering his funeral? I think, well, they just plan for royal stuff. Thank you, guys. Keep those comments coming in. More coming up in the next hour, including this.
30: Today, clouds overhead, total zen within. 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
31: Good morning and welcome to your latest GB News weather update from the Met Office. It's another sunny and fairly hot day to come in the south. Further north, though, a different story. We've got a band of rain slowly edging southwards with some brighter skies following from the north. So a fairly wet morning for parts of Northern Ireland, certainly central and southern Scotland. The rain just creeping its way southwards into Northern England as well through this morning. It will turn more showery into the afternoon. And whilst there'll be a few showers in Northern Scotland too, many other parts of Scotland will have a brighter day to come compared to yesterday. Now, across southern parts of the UK, particularly Wales, central and southern and southeastern parts of England, it will be a sunny and fairly hot day to come, temperatures into the low 30s for some of us. But I think in the north, it will be a fresher feeling day compared to yesterday. And certainly across the Northern Isles, Shetland and Orkney will see quite breezy conditions once again, with a few showers lingering on into this evening. Otherwise, a mixture of cloud and sunny spells across the rest of Scotland and Northern Ireland this evening, and the rain tending to become a bit more showery and lighter across Northern England too. Otherwise, a fine end to the weekend across Wales and the rest of England.

0: And with a good deal of late evening sunshine. And it's set to be a fairly warm night in the south. Temperatures only slowly falling away after today's high temperatures. So remaining at between about 16 and 18 degrees Celsius, perhaps in the towns and the cities. A fresher feeling night, though, further north. One or two showers still coming into the very far northeast of Scotland, but temperatures in the countryside in more northern areas probably falling down into the mid to high single figures. Now, there could be one or two mist and fog patches in the southwest of England first thing on Monday morning, but those will quickly clear. And then for most, it's set to be a dry and fine day on Monday, a mixture of cloud, but also some prolonged periods of sunshine. Still quite cool and breezy in the northeast of Scotland, and still one or two showers possible here. Otherwise, though, temperatures in the high teens, low 20s in more northern parts of the UK, and not as hot as today in the south, but still very warm indeed.
1: Today, clouds overhead. Total zen within. 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
24: But I can do something to give people some breathing space now, some help with the cost of living.
23: Holiday finished. Prime Minister Andy Burnham now set to start a national tour this week to directly ask the public how the government can improve their lives. I've got a few tips. Is this the hope and change he promised, or maybe just a gimmick? Also tonight.
25: On that same vein, in that story with ESPN, you talked about wanting to protect young girls who shouldn't have to go against biological men. Just can you expand your viewpoint on that?
26: I mean, I think I said what I said. I think it's kind of common sense.
23: Massive row brewing here about biological men in